0: with SR News. I'm Keith Peters in Washington. A former campus police officer testified Monday that he found an apparent sniper pad on a rooftop near where Charlie Kirk was assassinated. As prosecutors sought to convince a state judge they have enough evidence to put a Utah man on trial for murder. Former Utah Valley University officer Christopher Bagley said he witnessed Kirk's shooting while the conservative activist was speaking on September 10th to a crowd of thousands. A woman who previously dated Maine Democratic Senate candidate Graham Plantner said he drunkenly forced himself on her after she told him to stop, according to a Politico report released Monday, leading prominent supporters to pull their endorsements and throwing a must-win race for the Democratic Party into turmoil. More details at SRNNews.com.
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3: Tonight, expect clear to partly cloudy skies with a low of 64. Tomorrow will bring humid conditions with intervals of sunshine and a few clouds, reaching a high of 86. Tomorrow night will be clear to partly cloudy and humid with a low of 68. I'm meteorologist Jason Caterina on FM 92.7 and AM 1400. 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

0: just his skill in terms of being able to relate to people, despite being a billionaire and of having conquered so many elements of society, from reality TV to New York real estate to becoming president. It's just one of the things I love the most. And he also conquered the World Cup over the weekend. You guys might have been aware of this. This is the biggest story of the weekend. The single biggest story of the weekend is that one of the American players, apparently our best player, guys, if you want this to be a soccer or football podcast, you have got the wrong show. But I'll try to give you some details. So our best player got a red card, which is for in this case was unintentional, or was intentionally attacking another player. And the any instant replay that you could see can see that this was all in the course of you know, normal play, and that this person shouldn't have been thrown out of the game, which they were. There was nothing intentional about it, and the player wasn't even injured. But when you get a red card in the World Cup, then you are suspended the following game, and America is on a pretty deep run for us. I think are we in the round of 16 or 32? What are we at, guys? Tell me my year. I think we're at 16 now. The game's tonight, by the way, if you're listening to this live. So I will be paying attention to it, though I admit I will not be watching the whole thing, but I will be paying somewhat attention to it. But our best player was not going to be in the game against Belgium, which is tonight. And Trump literally called FIFA, lobbied them, and said, we're in the round of 16, so we only got four more wins, and we could conceivably win the World Cup. Just unbelievable. We're pretty deep into this thing. A lot of countries on Earth, and a lot of countries that care a lot about soccer, and we're still in, and they're not. You know, Brazil, it's a huge country. They love soccer over there. They're out. We're in. So Mexico, they lost yesterday, right? Though they're out. So they care a lot about soccer. Trust me. Growing up in L.A., which is basically Mexico del Norte, I will tell you that there's a lot of Mexican soccer players. They love the soccer. We've outlasted them. So Trump literally called up FIFA and got them to unsuspend our top player so that he can play in the game. And the entire media, this is a perfect thing that Trump does, is not only does this show that he's capable of getting stuff done other people couldn't. Just imagine Hillary Clinton or Kamala Harris calling up FIFA and saying, hey, guys, seriously, shouldn't have done that. You're going to have to let's have a guy back in the game, even though those aren't the rules. You're going to have to bend the rules for us right now. Imagine that. That is a perfect test. It's for your next job interview. Think about exercises like that to prove if people are powerful. Say, could you call up FIFA and get them to reinstate the player? Think about that. Those are the type of people you want on your team and leading your organization. So Belgium, by the way, being a bunch of babies about it, that they're whining about it. The Belgium Soccer Federation is astonished that FIFA is allowing the U.S. star to play despite the red card. Can't stop whining. No, Belgium, you're missing it. You got to be classy here. You got to say, we want to take on the United States at full complement. We want their full roster, their full squad on the field. So that was a big fail by Belgium. But anyway, the point is that international media is suggesting that Donald Trump is actually cheating on behalf of the United States. And I will tell you flat out, good. It's about time someone cheated on our behalf. Why do we always have to be the suckers and losers? We're hosting it here. Everybody loves it here. We all know it was a BS call. Why not think outside the box? This is the thing that Trump does that no one else does. And it's amazing to watch him do this in real time, because whenever you're in the room with him, he does not play by the rules. He doesn't. He's trying to figure out, well, if the rules aren't good, then what can we do about it? Like, do we have to watch him sit out? Do we have to just do nothing? Or can we call and say, you know what, you guys should reconsider? But then someone at the New York Times or MS Now might say that's cheating. It might mean the World Cup is not as fun for me. Trump says, I don't care. This is unfair. This is an injustice. You can call it cheating, call whatever you want, but it's an injustice, and I'm going to try to right it as best I can. And that's what he did. And then now we got our full team at the World Cup, which is amazing. Joe Biden could never, could absolutely never pull off such a thing. We'll be right back. I'll break down Trump's speech plus Mamdani. A lot of Mamdani. Right back.
1: I love telling you about The Story of Everything, an incredible movie. Did you know the odds of our universe having the exact physical constants needed for life are 1 in 10 to the power of 10 to the 123rd? It's a number so large, there aren't enough particles in the universe to write it all down. It's not philosophy, it's physics. I've been telling you about the powerful documentary, The Story of Everything. It's available to stream online. You can watch it again and again and share it with your kids, your family, your friends. This remarkable film dives deep into the mathematics of fine-tuning, the information code buried in DNA, and the extraordinary engineering

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9: This is Carol Platt Liebel for townhall.com. Few issues have generated more controversy in America than whether biological males should be allowed to compete on girls' and women's school sports teams. Now, in a 6-3 decision, the Supreme Court has ruled that states may protect biological females from having to compete against biological males without violating the Constitution's Equal Protection Clause or Title IX. It's important to understand what the court did and didn't decide. The ruling doesn't require states to adopt those protections. It simply says they're free to do so. That matters because the decision explicitly affirms a basic truth. Men and women are physically different. Recognizing that reality isn't discrimination. It's a legitimate basis for protecting fairness in girls' and women's sports. And it leaves those policy decisions where they belong, with the people and their elected representatives.
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11: See, I want to get to these speeches. I love breaking down major speeches. And we got a major one from Trump. And we got the most unbelievably awful one from Mamdani. I'm going to spend some time on this momentarily. But now we're down a soccer rabbit hole. I completely lied. This is now a FIFA show. This is now FIFA radio. Daniel reminded me that Folarin Balogun, who is the guy who our best player, is a birthright citizen. He's a birthright citizen. He was here because his mom was visiting from London, was heavily pregnant, and not allowed to board a return flight due to safety rules she apparently was unaware of. So then she just spent a couple months in the U.S. and he gave birth here so he could be on either team. He could be in the U.K. team or the American team, and he was born in America. He likes being an American. So we've been talking all this about birthright citizenship. We finally got a benefit from it. And I'll tell you, because the international media hates America so much, and the American media hates America so much, they're trying to keep him out of the game after it was obviously a horrible call. All the sports betting and stuff, who knows what that ref was up to, given that red call, red flag. Do you guys have that figured out, guys in the booth? You guys care more about sports ball than I do. Explain it to me. Explain to me why that call was made. It was obviously a bad call, and why people just accept it. Donald Trump doesn't accept it. Yet I looked around the internet, and you got places from CBS News, Fox Sports, the New York Times, NBC, Yahoo Sports, all of them being very negative on the World Cup's decision to allow for the guy to not be suspended for doing something that was totally in the normal course of human events. You know that? Declaration of Independence reference. Shout out, Declaration of Independence, America 250. That's fun stuff. Okay. And just remember when Diego Maradona, like the most beloved soccer player ever, maybe like punched a ball into a goal? They call this a hand of God goal. This was 40 years ago. This was at the 1986 World Cup quarterfinal, Argentina versus England. You just got have to, if you've not seen this video and you're a sports fan, then you got to go look this up. He literally just punches the ball into the goal and just no one cared. So it's just friendly reminder, America is not treated the same as all other countries. All right, let's go and take a look at some of the speech from President Trump. As I noted, started after 11 p.m. due to weather. He came out anyway, celebrating veterans, celebrating our flag, all sorts of history. But the main thing is the content of the speech was on point, and I want to play some highlights for you. And then later on the show, I'll play you, by contrast, what the mayor of New York from Uganda just got here, what he did for July 4th. So we'll play these back to back. But let's start with Trump. Let's play cut 13, please.
12: This country is the home of freedom. This is the land of liberty. And this is a flag that's the banner of the most extraordinary, most exceptional, most incredible nation ever to exist on the face of the earth. And we're doing better now than we've ever done before. No people have done more good, shown more courage, made more progress, righted more injustice, or achieved more greatness than you, the American people. For 250 years, the United States of America has been the hope, the promise, the light, and the glory among all of the nations of the world. All over the world, they try and be like us. Nobody can be like us. And with God's help, we will always be this or even better.
11: He's the ultimate cheerleader for this country. I've been saying this for a long time, since really his first campaign. I thought that that was one thing that is his, among his strong suits. One of them. All that's completely true. And just note how that should not be a political statement, and yet it is. is half of the country does not feel that way any longer, despite it being objectively true, that this has been the nation that has made the most progress for humanity on Earth. We've only been around for 250 years. We have a lot more good that we can do if we all don't blow it, which we are on the verge of doing, seems like constantly. But overall, we've invented so many of the most important inventions that we all rely upon. We've created such unbelievable wealth and comfort and progress in just about every field imaginable, from science to medicine to culture. And feels like some days Donald Trump's the only guy who can articulate it. Just know that no one else would speak this way about our country aside from him. He is the one who has the most clarity about it. It is pretty awesome to watch. Let's watch some more. Cut 14.
12: From the beginning, we were a nation that lived by the motto, victory or death, and live free or die. One out of every 100 Americans gave their lives in the fight for independence to remind us of who these heroes were and what they gave us. We are honored to have here tonight in the heart of our nation's capital one of the very first American flags ever to exist. Dating back to 1777, it bears the 13 stars and 13 stripes of the 13 states that declared independence on the 4th of July.
11: Very good. And he did this throughout the night. He had these flags on display. They're sensational. And I think they really do invoke something very meaningful. It's emotional to see it, those of you watching it in real time. We're going to take a break. We come back. Trump on communists, Trump on the Second Amendment, Trump on the Save America Act. All that to come. We'll be right back.
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16: With SRN News, I'm Jason Walker. The Trump administration plans to open a 500-bed holding center for migrant families and unaccompanied children awaiting removal from the United States. That facility will be next to a Louisiana airfield that has become the nation's largest hub of deportation flights. Democrat Graham Platner facing calls to end his Senate bid in Maine. A woman who previously dated Platner is accusing him of assault in 2021. Talk about investing. Following its debut on Wall Street, Elon Musk's rocket company SpaceX, now worth $2.1 trillion. That's roughly the same as Walmart, ExxonMobil, Bank of America, and IBM combined. And now SpaceX will join some high-profile stock indexes, including the NASDAQ, on Tuesday. SRN News.
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11: 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I was thinking about my laundry list of best parts about America. And I was going to say that we're the safest country, but then I was thinking about we're the safest only in certain areas. Definitely been seeing some of these teen takeovers that are getting organized online. There was one in South Carolina where there's this unbelievable footage of these teens beating up a female police officer who is a very tiny woman. And then my old friend Ann Coulter was right out there saying that you should not put a small blonde woman in uniform. And you know what? It's just, it's hard to watch this footage and not agree at least a little bit with that. It's, why do we do this? Why do we do so much diversity when it comes to jobs that are clearly supposed to be for big, strong people? I just don't know. I don't really see what's in it for us to do that sort of thing. And yet we do. We keep doing it. And it's not making us any safer. There's some pretty odd stuff over the weekend. There was a huge riot that took place in Newport Beach, California, which is generally one of the better, safer places in California. So that took place. A lot of people going to the beach to behave badly. So there is some sort of latent tension underneath, I think, a lot of what's going on in our society right now. But overall, I still think we're in a good spot. And it can get even better if we are focused. The other one I'm keeping an eye on, and maybe you guys can help me track this, but there was this thing called the Patriot Front, which is a allegedly some sort of white nationalist group that was walking on the mall. And this just feels like such an op, and I don't know what's behind it exactly, but they all have masks on, which is, you know, most conservatives don't tend to wear masks. I know they're trying to cover their identity, but they all took public transit, which was an odd move. So there's something up there, but I did not get to the bottom of exactly what's going on. But in a post, in a world after we learned that the institutional left was funding the Unite the Right rally and all this stuff that was supposed to make conservatives look racist, then once we learned that the SPLC was funding all that stuff, then how can you ever believe one of these demonstrations of alleged white nationalists ever again, especially because none of them do anything that gets them arrested? They just walk around and they act, I don't know, like a bunch of guys with nothing to do. Just killing time on a Saturday. So anyway, we are keeping an eye on all these sort of developments throughout pockets of the country. But yeah, illegal fireworks in California. It's such a strange place where fireworks are largely illegal out here, but yet you can buy them all over the place. And I don't understand why this happens. I was driving through the Mojave Desert area and heading out towards Vegas, and it just nonstop fireworks shops. And it's like, can you even light any of these? I guess you can collect them. And they all says TNT, like old-timey cartoons. And then it just causes fights to break out, people behaving badly. 402 arrests in Newport Beach on July 4th. Not a good thing overall, which is a significant increase in prior years. Of course it is. All right, let's get back to Trump's speech, which is really important. Covers a lot of essential ground. I won't get to all of it on the show, but let's play cut. Let's do 15.
12: These were the stars and stripes that flew triumphant when the British waved the white flag of surrender at Yorktown. That was a big surrender. Nobody thought that was possible. They were the greatest power of the world, and they surrendered, and that was the beginning. Ever since, the entire world has been on notice that Americans will never let anyone take our freedom away. It won't happen. And all these talks from the communists, they haven't got a chance. Not even a chance. We don't want communists in our country.
11: It's good stuff. We don't want communists in our country. We defeated communism pretty recently. It was kind of our last major victory with the Cold War. And we're not planning on going back. And yet, you're seeing the rise of communism in a lot of America's major cities. Hold that thought. We will come right back to this. Cut 16, please, guys.
12: Unlike so many others in the world, in this country, we have freedom of speech, freedom of religion, equal justice under the law, although I wasn't treated that well, but we won't get into that, and the right to keep and bear arms. And for the almost 6 years that I was president, I guarded very, very powerfully your Second Amendment, and they didn't do a thing to it, and it was not easy. But we guard your Second Amendment.
11: It's interesting when you think about what makes America unique and what of our values are uniquely American. And of course, I'm in Dennis Prager's chair right now. We talk about the American Trinity, In God We Trust, E Pluribus Unum, Liberty. I always add the First Amendment and the Second Amendment to that because I do think that that makes us uniquely different. Because that really shows that we are committed to this idea of Republican governance. We are committed to the idea that the government comes from the consent of the people. The people don't work for the government. The other way around, the government works for us. And the proof is that we're allowed to arm ourselves. So in case you are ever stepping out of line in the government, we're going to have the ability to do something about it. That's essential. And I don't even think you get that perspective in the vast majority of center-left media, even if you disagree with it, just to understand that that really was the thinking, is that it's not just about being able to deer hunt or even being able to protect your family, which is a wonderful thing the Second Amendment provides. But a lot of it is that if the government turns tyrannical, we are allowed to do something about it. And yet the people who are always screeching about tyranny are also the ones who, if they could today, would wipe out that Second Amendment so fast it'd make your head spin. Trump sees this clearly, and it's noteworthy because Trump, of course, was a lifelong Democrat until the last 10 years, and he still gets it. And we're very lucky that he does. We're very lucky that he does. Let's play some more. Let's play cut 17.
12: Across the generations, Americans have fought, bled, and died, not just to secure those rights, but to expand them to citizens of every race, religion, color, and creed, because we are one people, we are one family. You showed that tonight with one flag, and as our Declaration of Independence tells us, we are all made in the image of one Almighty God. And a communist will never say that. That's for sure.
11: It's really nice. He keeps coming back to that we are exceptional because of God, God blessing us to be here. And then also the communists don't get it. The communists are really our secular people overall. It is part of what we distinguish ourselves by the fact that we walk in the concept of a Judeo-Christian God has made this country possible. And the communists don't have that viewpoint at all. And so the question is, do we feel like that's progress, or is that maybe a departure for something that gave America an edge as we start flirting with the idea that maybe a communist who has no allegiance to Judeo-Christian God perhaps is offering an alternative to what we have had, which is capitalism, democracy, republicanism in the spirit of the Holy Bible. Interesting concept for the next 250 years for us, really for the next 5 years, for the next 250 as well. All right, one more from Trump for now. Let's play cut 18. This is for Tim talking about the Save America Act. Play this one.
12: America is back, and we want to keep America great, and we will do so by approving the Save America Act, which means all voters must show voter ID. All voters must provide a little thing called proof of citizenship. And there will be no mail-in ballots except for illness, disability, military deployment, or travel. And you won't have cheating on the elections anymore. It's very simple.
11: I love all this. He's got to get it done. And any Republican that gets in his way is part of the problem and should be primaried. And we should remove them as soon as we can. When realistic, I know that you can't always do it in a blue or purple state, but anyone who's standing in the way of bringing ID to the polls is just flirting with total disaster. And that includes the Supreme Court. More on that on the other side of the break. But I want to get some cuts in here of Mamdani. Trump goes back a third time and calls out the communists. You know he's thinking about Mamdani. He thinks the left is vulnerable now because the leader of their party is now a open socialist. The Democrat Socialists of America, which was his incubator, is openly communist. He's a Muslim, which is, I think, noteworthy in this regard as well. And now we've got a scenario where he continues to elevate people who are only recently American and does not have any deference towards America's past at all. And he spoke at great length. It wasn't great length. It was about a 13-minute speech on July 3rd. And this, you've seen cuts of the speech. I want to break down some of it as much as I can in the time I've got. But let's play cut one.
19: Hundreds of thousands of Irish immigrants arrived with stomachs aching from a famine manufactured by imperial cruelty. Chinese sailors settled in what is today Chinatown. Millions more traveled under the Statue of Liberty and through Ellis Island. Jewish people escaping pogroms, Italians fleeing poverty, Syrians seeking economic opportunity. Each of these new arrivals peered through portholes onto a city that was changing as fast as the nation. They saw merchants peddling their wares on the docks, streets being laid out on a grid, buildings rising into the clouds. They could not yet see the nativism they would face, the jobs they would be refused, the landlords who would not rent to them, and the abject labor and living conditions they would withstand. But no matter how much smog hung over the harbor, they still saw an opportunity to begin anew. Over the years that followed, despite laws enacted by the federal government to bar their entry, despite sweatshop fires that killed hundreds of women, despite riots aimed at their very existence, immigrants made homes here in New York City, and they helped to make New York City.
11: It's all about immigrants. He's surrounded by all immigrants. If you guys see the optics, if they're able to pan out, we can do it after the break. But all of this is about how horrible America is. He says it with a smile, but America, we had smog, by the way. We were big polluters. He made sure to note that. We had sweatshops. When was the last time we had sweatshops in America? That we've been a pretty humane people when it comes to work, aside from when we import illegal aliens who often work in some of these meatpacking facilities, and the conditions are horrible. And luckily, there's been a major effort to crack down on that stuff. But we love importing from the third world indentured servants who come in and work under the table and have a squalor now, and Mamdani's for all that stuff. But he talked about the nativism all the immigrants face, yet they kept wanting to come here, and they still want to come here. So maybe we're not that nativist. Maybe we're pretty welcoming in general. But he says it with a smile and a toilet bowl white grin, and so he can say all this horrible stuff. Okay, let's play some more. Let's play cut two.
19: American exceptionalism, the conventional wisdom tells us, makes our freedom a little more free, is how we dug the Erie Canal and irrigated the West, is why children in faraway lands grow up dreaming of one day moving here. And yet the irony is that the story of America has so often been written by those who were told by others with power and influence and wealth that they were anything but exceptional. For generation after generation, we have been told that when the world has sent its people to our shores, it has not sent its best. It sent Puritans and Sikhs and Quakers and Muslims and Jewish people who were banished for praying the wrong way, worshiping the wrong gods, angering the wrong people. It sent peasants and serfs from slums and shtetls who were treated as less because they hardly owned clothes, let alone land.
11: Okay, pause. So we just have a country of just racist bigots who are only supporting the rich. That's his viewpoint of America. This guy does not like this country. And we never once said that you're not exceptional because you're poor. We'll be right back.
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11: For a shout out, Greg Evans, Sean McConnell, Roger Wicker Jr., Rick Locke, here at Charlie, Matt Sybil, Ricky Lopez, Misty Callahan, John Cascio and Daniel West. Definitely not enough time today. I'm going to have to do some of this. I'm going to have to do some extra podcasting. I'll go through the Mamdani speech. I've got like 5 more minutes of cuts from this thing. It needs to be Fisk because this is a preview of what our future is going to be like if we succumb to the allure of socialism, communism. And I don't think we're going to. That's not my official prediction, but it's something we got to fight back. Before we get back into it, I want to play. We got a fresh cut here. This is breaking news here. Trump joking about putting Ted Cruz on the Supreme Court. I hope it's not a joke, though. I want to play this cut, guys. Play the fresh one for me.
0: He's done a wonderful job as a senator, highly respected. In fact, somebody said, would you ever appoint him to the United States Supreme Court? Because he's a brilliant lawyer, Ted. They said, well, he's the only one I can think of that's going to get 100 votes. All Republicans will vote for him. All Democrats will vote for him because they want to get him the hell out of the Senate. No, if I was having a hard time with getting the votes, I would appoint Ted Cruz. I get 100%, a guarantee.
11: So you guys might recall, I wrote a book called Breaking the Law. It came out last year, New York Times bestseller, was endorsed by President Trump. His name is right there on the front saying that it's a must-read book. Let me read you a passage from Breaking the Law. In order to find these individuals, I'm talking about people who should be in the Supreme Court, we need to look beyond judges who have consistently let us down. I'm thinking about you, Amy Coney Barrett. We need to include U.S. senators and perhaps congressmen, governors, or generals who've also had a legal career. If Donald Trump gets to nominate more Supreme Court justices, it should come from this group. His next two picks ought to be Senators Mike Lee from Utah and Ted Cruz from Texas. Both men have brilliant legal minds and hail from states where Republican governors would choose their replacements. Lee clerked for Justice Samuel Alito and Cruz for Chief Justice William Rehnquist, so they have the requisite experience. They're both in their 50s, which means they're old enough to have a long-term track record of consistent conservatism, but are young enough to hopefully optimize the lifetime appointment. Most importantly, of course, is that they are rock-ribbed conservatives and proud of it. And let's add, Cruz at least get 100% of the vote because Democrats will want him out. So that's it. I hope he's not joking about that. So important. Had to flag that breaking news item for all of you. And you never know. You never know who's passing around copies of Breaking the Law in the West Wing. All right, let's play some more Mamdani. What did we play? We got through cut two of him talking about how we're not as exceptional. Let's play cut three.
19: You each hold a special power, the power to determine what America means. The powerful have always known their answer.
11: Oh, pause. America, we're not going to be able to get the full. Arena of... We're not going to be able to get the full visual. But those of you who are watching, you can see that there are all sorts of immigrants in the background. People just got here. It's like a modern United Colors of Benetton type situation because it's all sorts of pretty colors, but no one's hot. And then you've got the one woman hanging. Oh, good. You guys got it. Nice job. And so all sorts of huge hijab representation. We like that sort of thing now in New York. Not a white person among them. And then there's one woman who has got the world's tiniest American flag, the kind that the real estate agents in your neighborhood might put in your lawn on July 4th. And she's just holding it very passively as if she has no idea what she's doing here because no one does. No one knows what they're doing here. These people have no idea where they are. They have no idea where they are. That's just my guess. All right, let's go on. Play some more.
19: You each hold a special power, the power to determine what America means. The powerful have always known their answer. America, in their view, is an arena of supremacy, where only a select few are allowed freedom, where not all are created equal. America, if you ask them, becomes less the more people it welcomes. America, they will tell you, belongs only to those with the right accent or the right shade of skin. The rest of us, they insist, should be grateful for merely being allowed to visit. How small they are, how weak, how unoriginal. At every moment in our past, those who led through exclusion and isolation have tried to win power and enrich themselves by turning us against one another. Division is the oldest trick in politics and the cheapest. But time and again,
11: but he's the most
19: including
11: unifying.
19: 250
11: Pause.
19: Years ago.
11: He's the most unifying guy. I mean, there's 5 more minutes of this stuff, so I'll go do a special podcast, break all this stuff down. But all of this is just nonstop views of how horrible we are, and it's not even true. It's that we're not hostile to immigrants. We're generally very welcome. We've, in fact, been too welcome. And that's why we're having a reappraisal of how much we should be welcoming people in. It's not all about just making money, and freedom is afforded to people who are poor, middle class, and wealthy. In fact, you can make the case some of the wealthier people have way more of their wealth confiscated by people like you, Mamdani. And people who don't contribute to the system as much via the tax base, who they're the ones who are voting you in. in a lot of cases. So people with less skin in the game voting for you to confiscate more of the money from everyone else. That's not the most free system you can have. So much more to talk about with this guy, but again, just to lay it out there, you've never heard such a negative view of someone in America who came here as an immigrant and will refuse to leave. All right, that's it for today. Go in peace to love and serve the Lord.
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16: News this hour from Town Hall. I'm Jason Walker. President Trump telling reporters the war in Ukraine on his agenda at the NATO summit in Turkey. Coming up, the White House has says the president will be meeting with President Zelensky Wednesday.
0: I think we're getting much closer than people realize, and President Putin wants it to end. I will tell you that very strongly. What a good call. And President Zelensky actually wants it to end now. And we're going to be going to NATO, and we're going to be talking about it. And I think we're going to get it ended. It's been a terrible situation.
16: But Russia has launched a massive missile and drone attack again on Ukraine, killing at least 22 people. And NATO Secretary General Mark Rutte demanding member states present clear plans to meet defense spending targets at their annual summit. 32 nations agreed last year to invest 5% of their GDP on defense. A woman who previously dated Maine Senate candidate Graham Plattner accusing him now of assault in 2021.
7: Ginny Rassicot told Politico that she'd been in an on-and-off relationship with Plattner, but says she cut off contact after that night and told him the incident was not consensual. Plattner posted a video on his social media campaign account saying,
8: "Any accusation of non-consensual behavior is categorically false."
7: Plattner has canceled a number of town halls.
8: "We are taking the time to reflect on the best path forward."
7: Plattner is seeking to unseat Maine's Republican Senator Susan Collins. I'm Lisa Dwyer.
16: A reminder, SRN News and our parent company, Salem Media, partnering with Christian nonprofit Food for the Border Rush emergency aid to victims of the earthquake tragedy in Venezuela. 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
9: Overnight will be clear to partly cloudy with a low of 63. On Tuesday, expect humid conditions with a mix of sunshine and a few clouds, reaching a high of 85. Tuesday night will be clear to partly cloudy and humid with a low of 67. I'm meteorologist Jason Caterina on FM 92.7 and AM 1400. 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
14: From the wild world of D.C. politics to America's culture clash, brace yourself for the reality check you've been waiting for. 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
17: It is official. President Donald Trump this morning confirmed $1,000 contributions to a lot of kids across the country for their Trump account just a little earlier today. The president rang the bell. Here's the president and Treasury Secretary Scott Bessent.
20: The American dream belongs to every child, and today we are equipping the next generation with the right to claim their rightful share of it. Through Trump accounts, our president is creating an ownership economy where all citizens become shareholders. 38% of American families do not have any exposure to our great equity markets, but with Trump accounts over time, we can get that number to zero. Already 6 million American children have signed up, 86% of them with families earning less than $200,000. U.S. Treasury, 1.4 million of those accounts will receive $1,000 from the U.S. Treasury to seed the accounts. When the markets open in just a few minutes, Trump accounts will benefit. So ring the bell, Mr. President.
17: Oh, that was funny because the Treasury Secretary was, he's sort of like me. He has a bit of that Southern draw, and he speaks a little slower. And the president's look, you could see the look on the president's face. If you're watching us on the Salem News Channel, you saw it. He's trying to say, hurry up, because it's time to ring the bell. And did you happen to see the young child beside the president standing there with his pacifier in his mouth? It's such a cute thing. The president at one point said, this is not me, and putting the name on it was not my idea. Talking about, of course, it's called the Trump account. He said, I didn't know. All of a sudden, I see my name on it in the bill, but I'm very proud to have my name on it. They think it would sell. They said it would sell better if your name's on it. I said, look, leave it on, but I did not. I did not ask for it, he said. Michael, is that a correct statement? Talking to Michael Dell and others who have stepped up and largely funded this with private money. So if you have a young child in your life, a child of your own, a grandchild, you got to be sure that they sign up for their Trump account. It's a big day. Welcome in. I'm Joey Hudson in for Mike today. 800-655-MIKE, 800-655-6453 is how you join the conversation. You can text me. You can call. Alex will put you in queue as time permits. You can email me directly, joey@joeyhudson.com. We got a lot to cover in this busy Monday. Did you happen to stay up late on Saturday and hear the president's Freedom 250 celebration speech? It was delayed because of bad weather. We were supposed to have some fireworks, but we had fireworks, lightning. It was a very bad storm that passed through the nation's capital that delayed it. And I couldn't help but think that had this been Joe Biden, do you think for a minute he would have stayed up that late and returned to the mall after a delay like that to give the speech? I don't think so. I think Biden probably would have gone back to the White House and gone to bed. But Trump was determined he was going to give his speech, and he did. 37, 38 minutes. And we'll hit some of the highlights for you a little bit later this hour. It was an inspirational. speech. It was motivating. It talked about American exceptionalism and just an overall feel-good type of message that our country needs to hear right now. Also today, newly released images show the extensive damage to a black Tesla that Paul Pelosi allegedly slammed into over the weekend. Then he drove off, just left the scene. I guess he thought that nobody would have noticed it, would have seen it. A report by an eyewitness saw a brown convertible hit the car, back up, take a look at it, and then drive off. Well, guess what kind of

0: Hey, did you know the odds of our universe having the exact physical constants needed for life is 1 in 10 to the power of 10 to the power of 123rd? That's a number so large there aren't enough particles in the universe to write it down. It's not philosophy, it's physics. I've been telling you about the new documentary called The Story of Everything, and it's now available through streaming online. You can enjoy it over and over again. Plus, you can share it with your kids and your friends. This amazing movie dives deep into the mathematics of fine-tuning, the information code buried in DNA, and the precision engineering inside every living cell. It basically asks and answers, does the evidence point to design? 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The Story of Everything, truly a cinematic masterpiece. 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
6: This is Carol Platt-Liebel for townhall.com. Few issues have generated more controversy in America than whether biological males should be allowed to compete on girls' and women's school sports teams. Now, in a 6-3 decision, the Supreme Court has ruled that states may protect biological females from having to compete against biological males without violating the Constitution's Equal Protection Clause or Title IX. It's important to understand what the court did and didn't decide. The ruling doesn't require states to adopt those protections. It simply says they're free to do so. That matters because the decision explicitly affirms a basic truth. Men and women are physically different. Recognizing that reality isn't discrimination. It's a legitimate basis for protecting fairness in girls' and women's sports. And it leaves those policy decisions where they belong, with the people and their elected representatives.
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11: Joey Hudson in for Mike today. Glad to have you spend a few minutes of your day with me. You know, we're talking about birthright citizenship, illegals in our country. And one of the big headlines this past year especially has been the additional cost of the prices of homes, for example, and the sudden escalation of rent in a lot of areas of the country. Of course, we saw Mayor Mamdani in New York do something that is not going to help the situation when they froze rent increases in New York last week for the next year. It was their attempt to try to get things under control. Well, a new Federal Reserve Bank of Dallas has just released a working paper that estimates the record surge in illegal immigration during the Joe Biden administration. It boosted employment. It also drove up home prices by as much as 30%. Because think about it. And as I was reading this over the weekend, I thought, this just makes sense. When you had, and who knows how many, they're going by the estimate of 7 million people between 2021 and 2024. Some estimate that to be as much as 15 to 20 million people. But let's just go with their number, 7 million people. You get 7 million people coming into the country. We already had a housing shortage, particularly affordable housing, when it comes to affordable rentals. And you dump another 7 million people into the country, where are they going to live? You suddenly are because you don't have the inventory of houses, you're pushing the price up. The paper said, and I'm reading, from early 2021 to early 2024, the U.S. experienced an unprecedented boom in unauthorized immigration, followed by a rapid slowdown beginning in mid-2024. Donald Trump came back into office. We provide the first systematic empirical assessment of the labor and housing market effects of this episode. The total weighted mean increases in house prices and rents over this period were 22.4% and 22.6% respectively. Putting these together for the average MSA, we can explain approximately how we got a 30% total increase in house prices and 20% of the total increase in rents. Joe Biden strikes again. It's one of those things that no one probably even thought about as being an after effect of allowing millions and millions of people into the country. Now we're all having to pay for it. Young families are struggling to buy their first home because housing prices are so expensive. And they're not coming down, folks. They're not coming down. 800-655-MIKE, 800-655-6453. Back to the phones. Todd is in Atlanta. Welcome to the Mike Gallagher Show, Todd.
12: Hey, Joey, thanks for taking my call. I just want to say, you know, since the Supreme Court decided to reward the crime of illegal immigration with birthright citizenship, just in factor in also these new Trump accounts, which I think are fantastic. That's just going to add fuel on the fire. And you're going to have members of the Chinese Communist Party that are going to be having these accounts, coming here, buying land, joining the military, running for office, and they've been raised in communist China.
11: Yeah,
12: and it's over a million of them, and they're all about to start turning 18. So Congress really needs to get a grip on this.
11: It's a scary thought, Todd, but you're right. I mean, why wouldn't they? Why wouldn't they come here and have their baby for free? The baby is a U.S. citizen, and plus we're going to throw in $1,000.
12: Right.
11: You know, I mean, couldn't get a better deal than that, Todd.
12: I love Trump. Yeah, but I mean, you know. We got to look out for our own, you know.
11: Wow, that's for sure.
12: Not communist China.
11: Yeah. Well, call your congressman, Todd, and tell him we need this passed pronto. We got to get this done. 800-655-6453 is how you join the conversation. And speaking of that, Mike Johnson, Speaker of the House, says he's going to push Congress to do something about that. That he's going to cut this loophole out of the birthright citizenship. I'm Joey Hudson. In for Mike today.

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6: With SRN News, I'm Jason Walker. Nothing official yet, but Iranian state television says a liquefied natural gas tanker came under attack in the Strait of Hormuz after ignoring warnings. A tanker traveled into the strait hit by a missile. United Kingdom says the vessel was hit on the port side, caught fire. There is no report on any overall damage. NATO members set to meet in Turkey over the next couple of days. High on the agenda, the war in Ukraine. President Trump will be holding talks with several key leaders. Venezuelans digging through the earthquake rubble in attempts to recover loved ones, as many of the international rescue teams have departed now, and anger is starting to rise on the government's response. Death toll, 3,535, but thousands more are missing and buried in the ruins. SRN News.
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9: News this hour from Town Hall. I'm Jason Walker. NATO's chief demanding allies present credible plans to reach defense spending targets. Here's Charles de Ledesma.
10: NATO's Secretary General Mark Rutte has made clear allies must put forward clear, concrete and credible plans to reach the organization's spending targets at its annual summit in Ankara, Turkey, starting Tuesday. He says European allies and Canada are expected to invest $258 billion more in defense in 2025 and this year. The meeting comes at a crucial time for the alliance, with the US scaling down its security role in Europe. Washington has been pressing allies to shoulder more of the spending burden. I'm Charles de Ledesma.
9: The tanker off the coast of Oman on the Strait of Hormuz catching fire after it was struck by a projectile. Now, the United Kingdom Maritime Trade Operations Center says the tanker had been hit in the strait, the projectile hitting the port side of the vessel. It is believed that Iran is responsible. President Trump has another White House renovation project. Here's Bill Alexander.
11: Now he says he's building a granite helipad on the White House lawn, insisting that the landing area is needed to accommodate new, more powerful Presidential Marine One helicopters. He said the project would be privately funded and estimated its cost at up to $6 million. The White House says Sikorsky Aircraft, a subsidiary of defense contracting giant Lockheed Martin, would be paying for the helipad.
9: The death toll in the Venezuelan earthquakes now has risen to 3,535, but thousands more are missing. And a reminder, SRN News and our parent company, Salem Media, partnering with Christian nonprofit Food for the Poor to rush emergency aid to the victims. 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
12: Overnight will be clear to partly cloudy with a low of 63. On Tuesday, expect humid conditions with a mix of sunshine and a few clouds, reaching a high of 85. Tuesday night will be clear to partly cloudy and humid with a low of 67. I'm meteorologist Jason Caterina on FM 92.7 and AM 1400. 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
13: When Abraham Lincoln was elected president in 1860, America stood on the edge of collapse. Over the next 4 years, the Civil War claimed more than 700,000 lives and tested whether our republic could endure. As the war drew to a close, Lincoln looked beyond victory. He looked toward healing. In his second inaugural address, he challenged the nation, "Let us strive on to bind up the nation's wounds, to achieve and cherish a just and lasting peace." Lincoln understood that preserving the greatest experiment in self-government required more than winning a war. It required the character to restore what had been broken. More than 160 years later, America still faces division. The question is not whether we'll disagree. The question is whether we still have the wisdom and the character to heal together.
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20: Live from the campus of Hillsdale College in beautiful Hillsdale, Michigan, this is Scott Bertram sitting in for Steve and Ivy here on Daybreak on this Monday, July 6th of 2026. Good morning. And here are three big things you need to know. One, President Trump is preparing to attend the upcoming NATO summit in Turkey later on this week. He's also speaking to several world leaders ahead of that trip. According to a Kremlin spokesperson, Trump offered to help find a solution to the Ukraine war during a nearly 90-minute phone call over the weekend with Vladimir Putin. Also, Ukrainian President Vladimir Zelensky said he spoke to Trump on the 4th of July. Number two, more than 700 firefighters, and that number is growing, battling a Colorado wildfire that's grown to nearly 87,000 acres as of yesterday. It's only 6% contained. The Aspen Acres fire started last week in southern Colorado. It spread quickly, fanned by hot, dry winds out there. More than 10,000 people have been evacuated near Pueblo, Colorado, again, as of yesterday. And number three, the husband of former House Speaker Nancy Pelosi is suspected of crashing into a parked car and then driving away from the scene. Happened Friday afternoon in Northern California. Paul Pelosi allegedly struck a vehicle, causing major rear damage, according to the sheriff's office. Pelosi then was apprehended, apparently admitted to hitting something, he said, but told officers he didn't know what he hit, so he just kept driving. Told deputies he continued to drive until his vehicle became disabled, so his vehicle suffered damage as well. Paul Pelosi for you. And that's where we start our number one Daybreak with Steve and Ivy Gruber on this Monday morning. Welcome back to the work week after what I hope was a wonderful Independence Day weekend, America 250. I admit I didn't stay up late enough to watch the big giant fireworks display in Washington, D.C. on Saturday nights after the rain delay, but I saw some replays, looked fabulous. I saw some first-person testimony about how wonderful it was. Great weekend in D.C., great weekend across the country, I hope. And we saw contrasting visions from Mayor Mamdani in New York and President Trump in Washington, D.C. We'll hear about those in just a couple of minutes. I will say it was a great time to be here at Hillsdale College where, yeah, we celebrate America around here. Had a great big picnic on Friday afternoon. President Larry Arnn put it on for faculty, for staff, for neighbors, for people here in Hillsdale. We also saw, we watched in our Cyril Center here in the auditorium, Plaster Auditorium, the debut of Revolutionary America for us here on campus. It was in theaters for a couple of days at the beginning of July. I hope you saw it. And now it's on YouTube if you want to see it. I just checked the numbers yesterday. More than 350,000 views since it was released on Friday. This nearly two-hour-long documentary of Revolutionary America. Great for families, great for the kids. Features a bunch of Hillsdale faculty members. Also, Eric Metaxas is in there. Michael Knowles, a few others. Wonderful storytelling, great documentary. And that's how we spent a portion of our Independence Day weekend, watching Revolutionary America from Hillsdale College, which is now available on YouTube. Tom Selleck narrates. How cool is that? So check that out when you have the opportunity. But as I mentioned, we got contrasting visions of America, and this helps set the stage for the fight that's coming in November, but one that will carry on far beyond that till at least 2028 and likely far beyond that. The vision of democratic socialists in America and the vision of patriots like President Trump. Let's hear from New York City's mayor first. I give you the down stuff first, and we'll leave on an up note with President Trump. Mayor Mamdani put out this recorded, it kind of looked like a hostage video. He had people standing all around him holding American flags, but you've never seen anyone so sad to be celebrating America, so sad to be holding an American flag. Mayor Mamdani looked dour as well. Listen to him here. We'll start with cut 13. This is the message that he chose to deliver to New York City and by extension America as well. On the 4th of July, New York City Mayor Zoran Mamdani, cut 13.
18: We are told that America is exceptional because we are richer, stronger, more powerful than everyone else. The truth, my friends, is that America is exceptional because here, nothing is fixed into place.

0: billionaire hungers for more. We see monopolies that dominate every industry and oligarchs who buy elections. We see masked agents terrorizing our streets, eating food cooked by our undocumented neighbors before spiriting them away in unmarked vans. We see a nation whose immense wealth has been built by those with calloused, dirt-streaked hands, those who toil on factory floors and chisel into stone. And we see a nation that has allowed so much of that wealth to be held instead in the soft hands of a precious few.
1: Soft hands of a precious few. This is back to AOC's idea that you can't earn $1 million. You can't have a great idea be worth $1 million. It has to be earned through toil and sweat and labor. Very quickly, I want to leave on the up note. President Trump, Saturday, cut 14.
2: 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We are one family. You showed that tonight with one flag. And as our Declaration of Independence tells us, we are all made in the image of one Almighty God. And a communist will never say that. That's for sure.
1: That's President Trump. We got to talk more about that next. 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
5: It's Daybreak with Steve and Ivy Gruber. Scott Bertram sitting in this morning on this Monday, getting you back into the work week after an Independence Day weekend. Thanks for being alongside. 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Hi, I'm Scott Bertram. I'm filling in for Steve and Ivy today. 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I host a number of podcasts in the wild, including the Radio Free Hillsdale Hour, heard on many fine radio stations across this country. 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Had a great Independence Day special this past Friday with a couple of our Hillsdale professors, Khalil Habib, and also Dr. Bill McClay was on this past Friday show. You can check that out. Host a show called Political Beats, talking with political people about music via National Review and elsewhere. I host a show about Saturday Night Live, going through the years of the program. You find me in many places, but it's all corralled at scottbertram.com or at Scott Bertram. All right, we heard the competing visions between Mayor Mamdani and President Trump as we closed the first segment of the program. And this is the contrast that we will see leading to November and leading to the 2028 election. Let's be very clear and intentional about this. There's going to be a fight between people who love America, who found this past weekend to be a time of joy to celebrate our country and all the good while acknowledging some of the bad and some of the problems. But the fact we're always striving to be better and to live up to those founding documents. People who love the country and those who don't. You can say those who hate America. If we want to be a little charitable, we can say those who have no love for the country, who aren't proud of America. We've seen these recent polls saying Republicans, 85% are very proud or extremely proud of the country, and 26% of Democrats say they are proud of the country. It's a fight between those who are proud of the country and love America and those who aren't proud and those who don't like America and want to change it. We heard from Mayor Mamdani. Apparently, his wife had no time for America 250, a Fox News headline this morning. Mayor Mamdani's wife skips America 250 for Islamic spiritual retreat in Spain. That's the Fox News story today. And again, this split. I'm not the first person to use this analogy, but imagine telling your wife or your husband, "Boy, honey, I really love you. And I love you not because of what you are or what you've done, but I love you because of what you could be. And I love you because of the many ways I can change you to make you what I want you to be." That's not professing a love for America. That's the plot of Alfred Hitchcock's Vertigo, essentially, for you youngsters. Excellent movie. Check out Alfred Hitchcock, Vertigo, although I think Rear Window's a bit better. That is not love for country. That is love of some idea or ideal that hasn't happened and won't happen. And this, to quote President Obama, of course, fundamentally changing our country. Who's doing the fundamental changing? Well, later on this hour, Greg Krell will be with us from Red Flags Press. They won't be alone, but they're starting an effort to better educate Americans about socialism, what it really is, what the economic system looks like, why it's always failed, and why it's a dead end here in America. You see Democratic socialists winning in places, even candidates who won't necessarily say explicitly they are Democratic socialists. Think the mayor of Chicago, Brendan Johnson. think the U.S. Senate candidate here in Michigan, Abdul El Sayed. Now, he has not officially said, I am a Democratic Socialist, but he hangs out with Democratic Socialists, and he says the same thing as Democratic Socialists. So, you know, walks like a duck and quacks like a duck. You can make the conclusion you wish. Democrats might be expected to say, we don't want those socialists in our midst. And they're being given the opportunity to say so, but they won't. They like the energy that socialists bring to the party, and they like having those voters. Many Democratic candidates and office holders being asked about this, and almost all do not have the ability to say no, except John Fetterman. We don't want these people. We don't like these ideas. J.B. Pritzker, governor of Illinois, likely, very likely, 2028 candidate for president, asked by CNN over the weekend about the Democratic Socialists and their success. And what do you think about that, J.B. Pritzker, as a Democrat? This is cut one.
4: Do you think that's good? Are their victories good for your party?
6: I think what's good is that there are Democrats who are standing up and fighting, that there are Democrats who are standing up and talking about and doing something about addressing the high cost of things. Affordability is an issue that everybody is feeling all across the country. And any Democrat that is standing up and speaking out about that, coming up with solutions for that, and importantly, doing it in a manner that is focused on fighting what Donald Trump is trying to do to raise prices on people, I think those are the people who are winning. So I'm not suggesting that I had one candidate or another in any of these races. I'm just suggesting that that is the recipe for winning in 2026 and I think beyond.
5: The recipe for winning in 2026 and beyond, according to J.B. Pritzker, is embracing socialism and those candidates who espouse it. J.B. Pritzker is going to find out very quickly what Mallory McMorrow found out here in Michigan. And we'll talk a bit more about this at the top of hour number two and actually into hour three, because it's a good window into what's happening in the Democratic Party. Mallory McMorrow, a state senator in Michigan, running for U.S. Senate against Haley Stevens, who is a typical run-of-the-mill liberal Democrat, and Abdul El Sayed, who represents the far, far left wing of the party. Mallory McMorrow, as a state senator, was just about the most progressive candidate you could imagine. Not socialist, but very progressive. And as my friend Dan McLaughlin wrote over the weekend, he's going to join us later on this show too. What did he say? When you sell crazy, you could always be outbid by someone who really means it. Mallory McMorrow tried to be as left as possible, but she got outbid, outflanked on her left by Abdul El Sayed. J.B. Pritzker, a billionaire for socialism, thinks he can pull off the same trick to run as far left as quickly as he can. He's going to find out he can always be outbid by someone crazier, by someone who actually is a Democratic Socialist. All right, more next. Scott Bertram in on Daybreak.
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5: It's Daybreak with Steve and Ivy Gruber. Scott Bertram sitting in on this Monday morning all across this wonderful country of ours. Thanks for being alongside. We heard J.B. Pritzker. He was not alone over the weekend. Wes Moore, the Democrat governor, asked the same thing. Hey, he embraces the socialist takeover of his party. Gavin Newsom says the same thing. Democrats are going to allow this to happen, it appears. We'll hear more about that throughout the program. This portion of Daybreak brought to you by The Wellness Company. This summer, patriotic Americans from coast to coast celebrating the 250th birthday of the greatest country in the world. By the way, that doesn't have to stop just because July 4th has come and gone. We can still celebrate 250 throughout the year. This nation founded by brave patriots who declared their independence from our British overlords. This summer is not only a good time to reflect on 250 years of American exceptionalism, it's also a great time to channel some of that American individualism, declared your independence from Big Pharma and the broken medical establishment. That's where the Wellness Company comes in. 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Frank Mediter joins us next. His book, Cool Heroes for Boys, 20 True Tales of Adventure. Very neat. And also Greg Krell later on this hour from Red Flags Press, trying to inform and educate Americans about the dangers and realities of socialism. That's all coming up this hour. Still, Scott Bertram sitting in for Steve and Ivy here on Daybreak.
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9: At SRN News, I'm Jason Walker. Nothing official yet, but Iranian state television says a liquefied natural gas tanker came under attack in the Strait of Hormuz after ignoring warnings. A tanker traveled into the strait hit by a missile. United Kingdom says the vessel was hit on the port side, caught fire. There is no report on any overall damage. NATO members set to meet in Turkey over the next couple of days. High on the agenda, the war in Ukraine. President Trump will be holding talks with several key leaders. Venezuelans digging through the earthquake rubble in attempts to recover loved ones, as many of the international rescue teams have departed now, and anger is starting to rise on the government's response. Death toll, 3,535, but thousands more are missing and buried in the ruins. SRN News.
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10: Overnight will be clear to partly cloudy with a low of 63. On Tuesday, expect humid conditions with a mix of sunshine and a few clouds, reaching a high of 85. Tuesday night will be clear to partly cloudy and humid with a low of 67. I'm meteorologist Jason Katerina on FM 92.7 and AM 1400. 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Overnight will be clear to partly cloudy with a low of 63. On Tuesday, expect humid conditions with a mix of sunshine and a few clouds, reaching a high of 85. Tuesday night will be clear to partly cloudy and humid with a low of 67. I'm meteorologist Jason Katerina on FM 92.7 and AM 1400. 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
14: This is Carol Platt Liebel for townhall.com. In Trump v. Slaughter, the Supreme Court has issued one of the most important administrative law decisions in years. It overrules a famous precedent called Humphrey's Executor, which had protected some independent agency commissioners from being fired by the president. President Trump removed two members of the Federal Trade Commission over policy disagreements, but federal law says commissioners can be fired only for inefficiency, neglect of duty, or misconduct. So the fired commissioners sued. The Supreme Court held that the statutory limits on presidential removal violate the Constitution's separation of powers. And the court was right. If public officials exercise executive power but answer to no elected president on matters of policy, they're no longer accountable to the voters. That creates an unelected governing class, an oligarchy, really, that's protected by law. And that's fundamentally un-American.
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0: It's Daybreak with Steve and Ivy Gruber. Scott Bertram filling in this morning. 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Also over at scottbertram.com, where I corral all my media doings. Thanks so much for being alongside. Scheduled to be joined by Greg Krell in just a bit from Red Flags Press. They're trying to do a job of informing, educating Americans about what socialism actually is. And I think after this Independence Day and after America 250, the official celebration, although, as I said, you can continue celebrating America 250 all year long. We certainly will here at Hillsdale. There's going to be a thirst for information and a thirst from people who haven't been plugged in about exactly what these democratic socialists believe and exactly what socialism is and exactly how it's played out in our past. And you could say, well, that's a small portion of the electorate and it's just a handful of Democrats on the left. And well, maybe at one point, that's not what we're seeing now. And that's not where the energy of the party is. Democrats are extremely unpopular, as you might know from polling. As much as people say they perhaps don't love President Trump, they also say they don't like Democrats at all. And what do they stand for other than being against Trump? And the Democratic Socialists at least have something they say they want to do. They want to fundamentally change the country, but to make it a socialist paradise. But it's something. And so people are going to be more curious about this. We played J.B. Pritzker, the governor of Illinois, saying, hey, socialists, welcome. That's where the energy, that's how we win in 2026 and beyond, by embracing the socialists. As I mentioned, he was not alone. Democratic Governor Wes Moore, who's also whispered about as a 2028 presidential contender, but I frankly don't see it. I don't see him being a real contender, but he'll be out there. He's also embracing the socialist takeover of his party. From Meet the Press, NBC News, this is Wes Moore being asked a similar question. What do you think about these Democratic Socialists winning in New York City for Congress, winning a primary in Colorado? And again, candidates who are not necessarily Democratic Socialists, but embrace the same ideas and goals. There's a Democrat running for governor in Wisconsin. There is, of course, the Democratic Abdul El Sayed, who's running for the U.S. Senate nomination in Michigan, who embraced many of these same things. What about this, Wes Moore? This is cut number 8.
1: Some of those candidates who find themselves successful have been Democratic Socialists. We saw that in New York, saw it in Colorado. Do you think the Democrats should do a better job of embracing those types of candidates into the party?
2: I think Democrats would be doing themselves a disservice by saying who does not belong.
0: Who does not belong? Boy, I think back to 2016 and the policing that the media tried to do, and leftists, and I repeat myself, for the Republican Party. When Donald Trump began his rise to power, and Democrats and the media demanded Republicans say, this is not who we are. This is not what we believe. We don't want Donald Trump at our party. We don't want these Trump supporters at our party. They're not pushing Democrats to do the same. And certainly Wes Moore's position is, well, we don't want to, we got to have a big tent. We can't police these people who want socialism in our country. And, you know, the DSA candidates are very clear about this. They say this specifically and explicitly, that they're not really Democrats. They're using the party mechanism to sort of infest themselves, inject themselves into the party, use the mechanism to get elected, and then even change Democrats from within to drive them farther and farther to the left. And what you get when you get farther and farther to the left is a strain of anti-Semitism that also bubbles up. Abdul El Sayed, and we're going to hear more from him at the top of the next hour, because he had this incredible back and forth with CNN. And I give a small amount of credit to CNN, who appears for some reason to be pushing some of these Democratic Socialists with questions that you wouldn't expect from the mainstream media. Abdul El Sayed was asked about defunding the police and tweets that he had from years ago and why he took them down and couldn't answer the question and couldn't just simply say, I won't defund the police. We'll get back to that. But he was also asked about Israel. Does Israel have a right to exist? I think it's a fairly easy question to answer. Abdul El-Sayed asked about this with Cassie Hunt on CNN over the weekend. This is cut number three. Abdul El-Sayed, again, the far, far left Democrat running for U.S. Senate and its nomination here in the state of Michigan, where I am. Cut number three.
3: Do you believe Israel has a right to exist?
4: So, Casey, AIPAC's become a big issue in this election because AIPAC's already spent $30 million in this election. They're by far the biggest spender in the race. Now, the question about a right to exist, it's interesting because nobody's ever asked me whether or not I believe Palestine has a right to exist. Every single president who served has said that they believe in a two-state solution. Israel exists. The question is whether or not we want a politics where our money is sent over to Israel to do genocide and apartheid instead of investing in our own kids.
3: You say it exists, but does it have a right to?
4: No, I didn't say that. I just said the question of Israel's existence is not a question. I'm not going to play this gotcha game about whether or not it has a right to exist. The question ultimately is about whether or not we want a politics that dignifies.
3: You're not going to play the gotcha game, but you're not going to say you think Israel has a right.
4: Well,
3: to exist.
4: My question, you know, Casey, I think the question we all ought to ask is, does everybody have equal rights to peace, dignity, and self-determination? That's Jewish, Israelis, and Palestinians. And to me, the folks who should answer what the ultimate peace there looks like should be Jewish, Israelis, and Palestinians. I want my tax dollars spent here in Michigan to provide schools in Michigan, to build healthcare in Michigan, to invest in Michigan, rather than to be sent abroad to kill Palestinian people, do genocides and apartheid.
0: All right, that's not happening. There's no genocide, there's no apartheid, as you well know. But Abdul El-Sayed can't say Israel has a right to exist. The left and the DSA and Democratic Socialists have a problem with Jews. There's an anti-Semitism problem running rampant on the left, and that's how you get things like this. Now, you're going to hear an analyst first, and then a CNN anchor, Alex Michelson, who actually I've seen do pretty decent work here and there. He's not stating his opinion necessarily, but trying to reflect where the Democratic Party is at this very moment. Listen to this carefully. Analyst, then Alex Michelson, essentially saying, if you want to win right now in the Democratic Party, be less Jewish. This is cut number two.
5: But on the Jewish thing, because he is Jewish. He might be the Democrat that can thread the needle, because even though he's Jewish, he's very critical of the Israeli government, very critical of Benjamin Netanyahu. He has credibility on that issue. So it's possible that I think he could fill that lane in between the two extremes of the Democratic Party.
6: Ask Scott Wiener how that's working out for him.
7: Yeah, as a Jew, some people read a little more Jewish than other people, and John Ossoff may not read as Jewish as Josh Shapiro does, for whatever that's worth.
0: All right, that's Alex Michelson saying, I'm a Jew, and I can say, well, he doesn't seem quite as Jewish as the other guy, and that might be good for him if he doesn't seem very Jewish, because that's where the Democratic Party is these days. Josh Shapiro is too Jewish. John Ossoff doesn't seem quite as Jewish. That's Alex Michelson from CNN and anchor. Again, not necessarily stating an opinion, but saying that this is where the Democratic Party is right now. We're going to talk more about this next with Greg Krell from Red Flags Press about the infestation of socialism into the Democratic Party and the DSA winning in areas across the country and what Americans need to know, how we can teach them about socialism and its evils, true evil. Scott Bertram sitting in for Steve and Ivy here on Daybreak.
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0: It's Daybreak with Steve and Ivy Gruber. Scott Bertram sitting in on this Monday morning, easing you back into the work week after an Independence Day holiday weekend. Thanks so much for joining us this morning. Find me on X at Scott Bertram. S-C-O-T-B-E-R-T-R-A-M. Greg Creel is with us right now from Red Flags Press. You can find more at redflagspress.org. They're also over on X as well. Greg, thanks so much for joining us here on Daybreak.
16: My pleasure, Scott. Thank you so much for having me on.
0: Saw this come across, actually, in the mail. Occasionally, good things come in the mail. And it's good timing. Red Flags Press is a relatively new organization trying to inform and educate Americans about socialism, what it really is, what it really means, and why it's failed every time it's been tried. We've got a book. It's right there, if I can square that in. Socialism yep. says, socialist philosophy straight from the horse's mouth. All right, tell us about how Red Flags Press got started, what the goal is for the organization.
16: Sounds great. Yeah, thank you so much. We've just opened our door 2 months ago, but 5.5+ years ago, we saw the trends that were taking place, which have led to the recent, you know, even more dire results with, quote unquote, democratic socialists winning elections. And we just felt there was a need for a new and different content to illustrate the flaws of socialism. And we decided the way to do that was to use the words of socialists themselves rather than Greg's opinion or someone else's opinion. How about Karl Marx's opinion, Che Guevara's opinion, and so forth? So we spent 5 years reading countless socialist authored books and articles and culling out of those the things they were saying. They make it clear their philosophy is incredibly dangerous, and not only dangerous, but also really based on deceptive marketing. That was one of the interesting things we discovered. And then also, additionally, that there are these absurd premises that underpin the philosophy, that just things that they promise that can't possibly be delivered, that, again, reinforces the somewhat surprising aspect of its the disingenuous nature of what the philosophy is. And we turn that into a series of free papers that are on the website, as well as into Socialism Says, our book, which visually illustrates 10 of those papers.
0: So, Greg, you say, quote unquote, democratic socialist. So what's the difference between a democratic socialist and a full-blown socialist?
16: As I see it, as I would suggest to you, as socialists see it, there is no difference. And let me give you an illustration, if I may. I think one of the surprising facts we turned up Well, let me back up. Karl Marx. We know Karl Marx. He's been the basis of socialism for 150 years. He calls our rights nonsense and rubbish. His thinking underpinned every totalitarian socialist regime. Well, lo and behold, as we did our reading and research, we discovered that Michael Harrington, the founder of the Democratic Socialists of America, says that Marx should be considered a democratic socialist. Despite being a communist, despite calling our rights nonsense and so forth, Marx counts as a democratic socialist. Well, that's one of the facts we've turned up, of which there are numerous, but I think it's a stunning one that, you know, says that it's really simply a sham. If you can be a communist, you can be Karl Marx, a communist, and also be a democratic socialist, it by definition means there's no meaningful distinction. And I think it's time to stop calling them by their marketing slogan, a misleading marketing slogan, when that really what it is simply Marxism. End of story, as Michael Harrington has made clear.
0: Greg Creel with us from Red Flags Press, redflagspress.org. You can find their papers there also. This book, Socialism Says. Now, you kind of group this into three categories. It's a sham, it's absurd, and it's dangerous. But Greg, how do we really know that? Because as socialists are so fond of saying, real socialism has never been tried, right? I mean, we've never actually had any experience with real socialism, have we?
16: That's terrific. I love that. That is great. And I think the thing that they would like us to forget is that the USSR was sold as democratic socialism. Mm-hmm. Right from the start and for decades afterwards, it was said to be the epitome of democratic socialism in action. Castro in Cuba, that was democratic socialism. Every regime that ultimately we look at now as being totalitarian and makes us think that, oh, this must be something new, was originally sold as being democratic socialism in action. In a funny way, actually, the fact that they argue that socialism has never been tried is very telling. Rather than arguing, oh, let us tell you what's changed about socialism and why it's no longer that problematic thing that caused these disasters, here's what's different. They simply argue it hasn't been tried. You would only make that argument if you couldn't possibly explain why it's different in any way.
0: Right. Greg, we just heard before you joined us a little bit of Democrats having their anti-Semitic problem. Abdul El-Sayed over the weekend on CNN, unable to say that Israel has a right to exist. Democrats saying, well, you know, that candidate, he might be too Jewish to win a Democratic primary these days. So I'm curious, does socialism and anti-Semitism always sort of wrap around each other? Or are these two strains just, you know, coming together at the same time for Democrats and the left right now? Is anti-Semitism always sort of wrapped up inside socialism?
16: It has been from the get-go. It has been from the get-go wrapped in. And one little known aspect, of socialism is that it has a fixation, a fascist-like fixation with parasites, quote-unquote, those who are deemed parasites. And right from the get-go, Jewish people have been denigrated by socialists, by dozens of socialists, before it infected Nazism. In fact, it was really the socialists who were anti-Semitic in so many different ways. So it's not something new. And the whole fixation with parasites and their suppression is broader than simply relating to Jews. But it obviously, the Jewish aspect is a critical part of it. And we actually document that in one of our papers on that specific topic.
0: Greg Creel from Red Flags Press. You can find more at redflagspress.org. Also over on X and the book, in their own words, Socialism Says, Socialist Philosophy Straight from the Horse's Mouth. You can find that over on the website and elsewhere. Greg, thanks so much for joining us this morning. Unfortunately, you're coming along at a great time because your work will be needed here very, very, very quickly. Thanks so much for joining us, Greg.
16: Thank you so much for having me on. Have a great rest of the week.
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0: It's Daybreak with Steve and Ivy Gruber. Scott Bertrand filling in on this Monday morning. Thanks so much for joining us. Appreciate it. If you missed it over the weekend, the Nathan's Hot Dog Eating Contest, Joey Chestnut wins once again. His 18th title at the Nathan's Hot Dog Eating Contest in New York City. Ate 66 hot dogs and buns in 10 minutes. That's 10 short of his record of 76, but still like 64 more than I probably could do. The women's competition, Miki Sudu, cruised to her 12th win. She ate 39 hot dogs and buns. I think it might be an unpopular take or an unpopular opinion. I don't love these competitions. It seems like a bit of gluttony and a misuse of some of the gifts that God has given us. On the other hand, it's one day and it's a little bit of fun. I don't want to watch, so I don't watch. But if you like it, it's okay. 66 hot dogs and buns in 10 minutes for Joey Chestnut as he wins that title. Oh, Independence Day weekend, strong storms here in Michigan and elsewhere in the Midwest led to power outages. There are still a lot of people here in Michigan, tens of thousands, I think, without power as of this morning. That means no air conditioning. That means hot homes at night. You know what they could use? A ghost bed. 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Hour two brings Margarita Mooney Clayton. Also, James Homan for the Mackinac Center here in Michigan. Gretchen Whitmer, national profile, taking another hit.
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22: news
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22: This hour from Town Hall, I'm Jason Walker. A tanker in the Strait of Hormuz has caught on fire after being hit by a projectile. United Kingdom says that vessel was hit on the port side, though no immediate word on overall damage. In the meantime, while there's been no one claiming credit for this, Iranian state TV says the natural gas tanker came under attack after, quote, ignoring warnings. President Trump heading to Turkey for those NATO talks, where he is expected to press members for funding and also to meet with Ukrainian leader Volodymyr Zelensky.
23: He's had a rocky and very contentious relationship, not just with the broader alliance, but also with individual countries in the NATO alliance. Now, every country in NATO pledges to spend a certain level of their GDP on defense spending. And President Trump has been angry for years that a lot of NATO countries don't actually fulfill that defense spending pledge. He says the United States picks up too much of the tab.
24: I just want loyalty. You know, we're so loyal to them.
23: So we're going to be watching how he behaves at NATO this week, how he interacts with other NATO leaders and his attitude towards them, particularly as the alliance deals with very thorny issues such as the war in Ukraine.
22: That is correspondent Sung-Yung Kim reporting. In the meantime, Russia at it again, launching another massive missile and drone attack on Ukraine. Authorities say at least 22 people have been killed, dozens more wounded. Many of them are civilians. Strong day on Wall Street Monday. The Dow was up 155 points. Death toll in the Venezuelan earthquakes now 3,535, but thousands more are missing and fear dead in the rubble. More on these stories at townhall.com.
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26: Overnight will be clear to partly cloudy with a low of 63. On Tuesday, expect humid conditions with a mix of sunshine and a few clouds, reaching a high of 85. Tuesday night will be clear to partly cloudy and humid with a low of 67. I'm meteorologist Jason Katerina on FM 92.7 and AM 1400. 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
0: Live from the campus of Hillsdale College in beautiful Hillsdale, Michigan, where we had a wonderful Independence Day weekend. This is Scott Bertram sitting in for Steve and Ivy here on Daybreak this Monday, July 6th of 2026. Thanks for joining us. And here are three big things you need to know. Number one, President Trump paid homage to veterans, attacked communism, touted America's golden age at his 4th of July speech commemorating 250 years of American independence. Trump also used the opportunity to push the Save America Act, which would require voters to prove they're U.S. citizens to register and also show ID before casting a ballot. What a unique and novel idea. Number two, Charlie Kirk's widow is set to attend her first Utah court hearing in the wake of the trial, or in the trial of the man accused of killing her husband. Erica Kirk will be joined by Charlie Kirk's parents for the week-long preliminary hearing where prosecutors will lay out their case against Tyler Robinson. That hearing begins today. And number three, Mallory McMorrow dropping out of the Democratic Senate primary here in Michigan, where I am. McMorrow's departure sets the stage for a battle between Congresswoman Haley Stevens and the far, far, far left Abdul El Sayed. Primary set for August 4th, the winner going on to face Republican Mike Rogers, who has the backing of President Trump. That's where we start hour number two of Daybreak with Steve and Ivy Gruber. Scott Bertram sitting in this morning. Thanks so much for joining us. You can find me on X at Scott Bertram, ScottBertram, or at Scott Bertram on X, ScottBertram.com as well. I'm here at Hillsdale College. I'm the general manager of our award-winning student radio station, also a lecturer in journalism and director of the Hillsdale College Podcast Network. What I speak, guest host, as I always say, I speak for myself, not on behalf of the college. That should be abundantly clear. We start hour two by talking a bit about this Michigan-U.S. Senate race, more because of how it might shift and change the national picture. We'll talk a little more in depth about Mallory McMorrow's dropout, which happened yesterday in hour three. But how does this change things? Democrats need to retain this U.S. Senate seat in Michigan if they want to have any hope of taking the Senate in November. It's a Democratic seat. It's opening up. And you could have now a choice between the far, far left Abdul El Sayed, a Democratic socialist and everything but name, and Haley Stevens, who is a fairly run-of-the-mill liberal Democrat. Now, you will hear often now this being described as a race between the progressive Abdul El Sayed and the moderate centrist Haley Stevens for this nomination. Let's be clear about this very quickly before we hear from Abdul El Sayed. Haley Stevens is not a moderate. Haley Stevens is not a centrist. Haley Stevens, I looked this up a couple of months ago, because everyone describes her as a moderate centrist. New York Times, in their story yesterday about McMorrow dropping out, described Haley Stevens as a moderate. Haley Stevens voted with Joe Biden 100% of the time in 2023. 100% of the time. She voted against the Born Alive Abortion Survivors Protection Act. She ranks smack dab in the middle of Democrats in the GovTrack ideology chart, which tries to put politicians where they land on a spectrum of liberal to moderate to conservative. She's right in the middle of the Democratic Party. She is no moderate. She is no centrist. She is a run-of-the-mill liberal Democrat. But the media is going to try to convince you she is a moderate. She's a centrist. She's Haley Stevens. She's not. She's not. She is not a socialist. She's not as far left as Abdul El Sayed, but she's no moderate and she's no centrist. All right, speaking of Abdul El Sayed, he had this embarrassing back and forth, and he very well could win. He very well could win this Democratic nomination in Michigan and then face Mike Rogers. I think Mike Rogers has the resume, the personality to win, even if the opponent is Abdul El Sayed. But Democrats think that because of these victories they've had in these far left, deep blue congressional districts, that El Sayed could win in Michigan. He had a back and forth over the weekend with CNN Cassie Hunt, tweeting a couple of years ago about defunding the police, no funding for police. And Cassie Hunt saying, hey, you deleted those tweets. So what does that mean? Do you not believe that anymore? Are you going to fund the police? Do you want to abolish all prisons, as some DSA members have said? And Abdul El Sayed had big problems here trying to answer the question. This is actually in three parts. Had to break it up a little bit. The beginning of this question, why did you delete these defund the police tweets from a couple of years ago, Abdul El Sayed, with Cassie Hunt on CNN, cut four.
5: So Casey, in my time leading Wayne County's Department of Health, Human and Veteran Services, I had the responsibility of rebuilding a juvenile detention facility. I raised salaries 35% for workers there to make sure that the public health emergency that we had to call no longer existed. So judge me by my work rather than some deleted tweets. Because you know what? Nobody ever asked me across the 100. And I deleted all the tweets because I didn't want them to be taken out of context like this, so that you could distract from the actual conversation that Michiganders really want to have about what they want their leadership to actually fight for them to do.
0: Do you think maybe Michiganders want to know if a U.S. senator will vote to fund the police, or is a defund the police advocate, as his tweet said a couple of years ago? It might be an important issue for Michigan voters and maybe the rest of the country as well to know where he stands on this. He refuses to answer the question. Part two, Casey Hunt continues to try to get an answer here from Abdul El Sayed. This is cut number five.

0: Christopher still believes in defunding the police as he tweets. Judge me by my work. Your work was tweeting defund the police. One more chance. One more try here. Cut number six.
1: So voters shouldn't look at the fact that you deleted the tweets as evidence that you no longer support the things that you said, Ben?
2: Casey, you might.
1: I mean, listen,
2: find that to be.
1: I understand what you're saying about.
2: I'm just talking about what I hear from people. I understand.
1: I understand, but you deleted the tweets, right? That's what I'm asking. I'm asking you about an action that you took. Okay.
2: Now look, I'm talking about the action that I took to actually fund the juvenile detention facility to make sure that youth in that facility were safe. Now, tweets are not quite as much of an action as the work that I did when I was in public service, but I appreciate the line of questioning, and if you want to keep doing it, that's fine, but I'm just telling you that I think most people are more interested in whether or not you're fighting for their housing, whether or not you're fighting for their schools, whether or not you want to keep their tax dollars here at home.
0: More scrutiny on Abdul El-Sayed this week, as there are now just two candidates in that race for Michigan Senate nomination on the Democratic side, and debates coming, too.
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0: It's Daybreak with Steve and Ivy Gruber. Scott Bertram filling in this morning, this Monday morning, easing you back into the work week after an Independence Day holiday weekend. Thanks so much for being alongside. Dennis Neal with us now. You know him and love him from work on CNBC and Fox Business and

0: you've read in places too. His latest book is Aura Goners, talking about examination of Oregon's economic and social unraveling, leading people to leave the state. He's also left a place. He's left New York City after 40 years when Zoran Mamdani took office. Dennis, thanks so much for joining us here on Daybreak.
1: It's great to see you, and may the 4th be with you. I had a great weekend. I hope you did too. Yay, America, Scott.
0: Yes, despite strong thunderstorms and tree limbs coming down all over the place here in Michigan, I think most of us had a wonderful 4th of July weekend. In New York City, we saw the mayor, Zoran Mamdani, with his just scintillating, inspiring 4th of July message, surrounded by people who looked like they were in a hostage video, being forced to hold American flag, looking dour but unhappy about standing next to the mayor of New York. He most recently has his policy of rent control for a year being approved. Now, I'm a Midwestern guy, Dennis. I don't even really, I mean, I understand the concept of rent control, but how does this happen in New York City? Is it something that only exists in New York City? How long can this go on? How often does this happen? I know,
1: like, the worry,
0: I Seinfeld, right? About rent control, but how does it actually play out?
1: The worry is that something like this could spread, and it would be even worse for the housing market. I love what you just said about that picture of those people looking like they'd been taken hostage. And notice, Scott, they were legal immigrants who went and followed the rules. He didn't dare bring his illegal immigrant friends in there. Otherwise, ICE might show up, right? So rent control in New York City makes them look good. Oh, I kept a campaign promise. I'm freezing rents now. But in fact, what it means is that landlords, who even the city officials in charge of this stuff admit that their costs went up 5.3% in the past year, they can't raise their rents. That means they may not be able to afford good maintenance. That means they may fall behind. That means the city, under Mamdani, because he recently talked about this, could seize those properties. Is this just a prelude to that? Now, there's 4 million or so housing units in New York City area. There's a couple million apartment rentals. Okay, 42% of that is these buildings that get rent regulated. You can't raise rents, and you can only raise it this much in a given year. And what that does is it raises rents for all of the other unregulated apartments. Mm-hmm. And we have a shortage in New York City of 400,000 housing units. Mm-hmm. Now, just in the past year, they had the highest number of housing starts since the 1960s, 38,000. At that rate, it's going to take more than 10 years to get rid of that housing shortage, which means rents will stay high. So this is a temporary artificial patch that will only lead to rents being higher, not lower, and it will only hurt more construction, not help it.
0: I want to break apart a couple of things you said there. So, yes, it's likely that if you are a landlord in New York, you don't just have one property. You probably have multiple properties. And not, if I'm understanding, not all properties are subject to this rent control. So it means that if you've got to keep rent stable in one location you have, but your costs still increase, that means places where you can raise the rent likely will be up and higher than it should be.
1: And you got to make it up somewhere, right?
0: Right.
1: You got to make it up somewhere is the problem. And so you own these where they strangle the price. So you raise your prices higher over here. And, you know, my landlord in New York, because I rented for 20 years after a divorce, alas. And my landlord in New York was a Greek immigrant, moved here with his family when he was only 6 years old. He had owned over 1,000 apartment units in Brooklyn. I mean, the man was amazing. And he said no one could do this today because of all of the regulations, the high taxes, and the ridiculous government boot on the back of the neck of developers. And it's a problem nationwide. You know, Scott, in Los Angeles, it takes up to 15 years to build a new apartment building from scratch because of government. Same in Oregon. Tina Kotek, the Democrat governor, vowed we're going to increase housing starts. They did like a few thousand despite all that effort. It's nothing. And they have a huge shortage of housing there. And so all of these socialist policies aimed at controlling prices are the opposite of capitalism, and they will lead to the opposite outcome of what they intend.
0: Dennis Neal is with us. Find more at Dennis Neal on X, KNEALE. His latest book is Aura Goners. You can find it out there at Amazon and elsewhere. All right, the other part of what you said, I've seen this theory, because the mayor has said so explicitly, right? He wants the government to take some of these properties. Government owns more housing.
1: Yes.
0: So is it plausible that you know, by controlling the rent, you have landlords who have less money for upkeep. They allow the properties to get into disrepair. The city comes in and says, you're not taking care of the property. We're going to take it over. Is that a plausible series of events that you think could happen under this kind of policy?
1: I think it is. And in part, that's because of the brazen impunity of Kami Mamdani. Let's remember that New York City housing, the government's public housing projects are in disrepair. There's a building that was recently the subject of a Wall Street Journal editorial for hundreds of units without natural gas supply for cooking at home for months and months. And these are city controlled buildings. You know, in Brooklyn, I went to get my driver license. They set a noon appointment. They didn't serve me until 3:30. That's how government is. And yet we want government to take over privately owned apartment units and supposedly run them and do a better job of it. And yet Mamdani is drunk enough with power to think that, yeah, they could do a better job, but they can't. Otherwise, New York public housing wouldn't be the shambles that it is.
0: Yeah. Dennis, we got about 45 seconds here. My friend Carol Markowitz did the same thing you did. She left New York City. She's now down in Florida. What's the biggest difference that you've experienced heading south to the free state of Florida?
1: Well, gosh, I don't have to be embarrassed anymore or shy about talking about my political views and being conservative. I was a pariah in Brooklyn. That's great. But the weird thing also, Scott, is this place is so wild. The wildlife, the animals, the alligators, the otter in the pond right in back here. I mean, I cannot believe how wild it still is. And I got to write about that soon because it's just so strange. And people want the alligators, you know, leave them alone, coexist. Be careful. Yeah. Very wild.
0: Dennis Neal, you can find him on X at Dennis Neal. It's K-N-E-A-L-E. Come back another time when I guest host. I want to talk more about Oregoners, the recent book. Find that on Amazon and elsewhere. Dennis, thanks so much for joining us.
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0: Daybreak with Steve and Ivy Gruber. They're off today, back tomorrow. Scott Bertram filling in. Find me on X at Scott Bertram or over at scottbertram.com. We'll talk with James Homan coming up in just about 5 minutes or so. The Mackinac Center here in Michigan. Gretchen Whitmer, who may or may not be running for president in 2028. I think she will not. I think she is not running for president, but her national profile still is large. That profile taking another hit after this report from the Mackinac Center. Her subsidy deals delivering just 3% of promised jobs. We'll just discuss with James Homan coming up here in just a couple of minutes. This portion of Daybreak brought to you by Tax Network USA. 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Hope you had a great Independence Day weekend. As I mentioned, strong thunderstorms here in Michigan, tree limbs down all over the place, power outages. I was at a Independence Day celebration party on Saturday night, and probably a third of the people there were saying, yeah, no power, but we're still having fun. Nothing you can do but wait for the power to come back on. Still tens of thousands without power here in Michigan as crews work to restore. And as I look out the windows here, we've got more rain. No wind here on a Monday morning, but hopefully power is back. I couldn't live very long without air conditioning. I wouldn't want to. More next, Daybreak with Scott Bertram filling in.
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2: With SRN News, I'm Jason Walker. NATO members set to meet in Ankara, Turkey over the next couple of days. High on the agenda, the ongoing war in Ukraine. President Trump will be holding talks with several key leaders. Russia, meanwhile, launching another missile and drone attack on Ukraine, killing at least 22 people, most of them civilians. Many of the dead are thought to be from the same apartment complex. Ukrainian leader Volodymyr Zelensky is expected to address the issue at the NATO summit. Venezuelans digging through the earthquake rubble in attempts to recover loved ones, as many of the international rescue teams are leaving, and anger rises over the government's response. The death toll right now from the earthquakes, officially 3,535. This is SRN News.
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3: Overnight will be clear to partly cloudy with a low of 63. On Tuesday, expect humid conditions with a mix of sunshine and a few clouds, reaching a high of 85. Tuesday night will be clear to partly cloudy and humid with a low of 67. I'm meteorologist Jason Caterina on FM 92.7 and AM 1400. 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Overnight will be clear to partly cloudy with a low of 63. On Tuesday, expect humid conditions with a mix of sunshine and a few clouds, reaching a high of 85. Tuesday night will be clear to partly cloudy and humid with a low of 67. I'm meteorologist Jason Caterina on FM 92.7 and AM 1400. 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
0: It's Daybreak with Steve and Ivy Gruber. Thanks so much for joining us on this Monday morning all across this great country. Steve and Ivy off today. They're back tomorrow on Tuesday. Scott Bertram filling in. 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Mackinac.org for more. James, thanks so much for being alongside.
10: Good morning, Scott.
0: Report out last week from Mackinac on Governor Gretchen Whitmer here in Michigan. Subsidy deals deliver just 3% of promised jobs. I get to that in 1 minute. But, you know, we talk here to a national audience as well as a state audience across Michigan. Gretchen Whitmer has a significant national profile. She was talked about as being a potential presidential candidate or vice presidential candidate in 2024, certainly whispered about 2028. I personally don't think she's going to run in 2028, but that won't stop a discussion about it happening. As I look back on her profile, her accomplishments, I'm left a bit empty. She's well known for being wrong about COVID policy. I mean, at the time, she was praised for being right. She's clearly wrong about almost everything. And I think helped to usher in this.
10: Don't forget that.
0: What's that?
10: And she was also exercising unconstitutional authority, which right. is a black stain on her record.
0: Yep. And the other thing I would say, she helped usher in this era of Democrats using profanity in their promises, where she promised to fix the damn roads. And that hasn't happened here in Michigan either. As you sort of look at Whitmer as a national political figure, where does she hang her hat at differentiating herself among other potential 2028 candidates?
10: There are a lot of other people who are better at politics than I am. I do policy analysis, but she seems to be want to be a Democratic tastemaker, which is that my opinion is like what most Democrats can agree on. You should get behind me, which is different from other candidates who are trying to be, you know, the most progressive person in the arena. So I think that's what she's going for. But I don't know. If you look at the betting markets, no one seems to have like a pretty, or no one seems to be the front runner. Everyone seems to have a long road ahead of them. And it seems like the most popular candidate so far is none of the above.
0: Yeah. All right. Let's talk about this report from Mackinac about some sort of a dent, I think, to a national profile of Gretchen Whitmer, which is she has spent billions of dollars in state money promising to attract jobs and create jobs in the state of Michigan. And in fact, when you look at the data, as Mackinac did, those promises fell far short of what the reality was after spending this money. So how much has been spent? Where was it spent? And what are the results that Michigan has seen?
10: Yeah, so it's a good time to review the governor's record. And so I wanted to look at all of her major job deals that she made over her term. And she made eight of them. These promised $2.7 billion in direct payments and other cash payments, plus further tax breaks and other assistance. There were eight deals of $2.7 billion to create 20,595 jobs. And we look at what has been spent and what we've gotten so far. We've spent $1.8 billion, and we've gotten just 602 jobs, just 3% of what has been promised. Some of these deals have been canceled. There's two that resulted in big empty fields. We've got two battery plants that are still under construction. Maybe they'll deliver some jobs, and then ongoing operations at two auto factories that existed before the job deals were made.
0: So if you're here in Michigan, you might have heard about the SOAR fund, S-O-A-R, which was promised by the governor as being some sort of closing fund or make the deal happen. When you look at these agreements that have been made, are they essentially unilaterally done by the governor? Meaning, does she have the authority, basically singular authority, to make these agreements with the companies?
10: So she doesn't have any money that's not already appropriated by the legislature, and the legislature did create the SOAR program. But yes, the critical industry program of the SOAR, which is involved in most of these deals, not all of them, allows the governor to give whoever she wants, however much money she wants, under whatever terms that she wants, with the only limitation being that it has to be approved through appropriations subcommittees as well. So yes, it is. And when we look at the structure of that program, it allows for companies to cash these checks over the short term, which is why mm-hmm. we've paid so much already, but have not yet received the jobs. Now, there are clawbacks in these deals, but what that means is that we're going to have to wait, 7, 8, 9, 10 years if these companies don't perform before we can ask for our money back.
0: That was my next question for James Homan for the Mackinac Center for Public Policy, which is, are there clawback provisions inside these deals? Meaning, if the jobs that are promised do not materialize, are there capabilities for the state to say, hey, give us our money back?
10: Yeah, and I want to say that's for some of the money, not all of the money. For instance, we spent 25 million doing site preparation for the Goshen deal. That money's gone. I mean, the Attorney General is going to try and get it back, but I'm pretty sure, like, when you're spending money for site preparation, there's no guarantee that those jobs are going to arrive. Same thing with this Mundy mega site. We've spent $200 million preparing it for a company that hasn't come. And regardless of whether a factory locates that site or not, that money's just gone. It's not coming back.
0: Now, we can and will criticize Gretchen Whitmer, Governor Whitmer, for these deals. But is there a larger point to be made here that perhaps we shouldn't be trusting governors to choose winners and losers when it comes to fiscal policy and economics?
10: Yes. I mean, that's the overall message for this, is that selective subsidy deals do not deliver on their premises. I mean, these were projects that our governor said were going to be generational, they were going to be transformational, mm-hmm. they were going to lead the state to economic growth, and they just haven't. The most important thing that states can do, the tried and tested method for improving your economy, is by having the most or the best business climate that's out there. I mean, this is why Utah and Idaho are some of the national leaders in job growth. It's not because they're writing the biggest checks to the biggest companies. They have the most conducive business climates. And that's what Michigan ought to be focusing on. And you can check out some ideas for how to improve the state's business climate by checking out our agenda at mackinaw.org.
0: I know this is not specifically part of this report, but Mackinac has done work on right to work. And one of the big deals that Gretchen Whitmer and Democrats of the state did when they took the trifecta a few years ago was repeal right to work, making Michigan a less attractive place to do business. Do we have data or results from what's happened in the state since right to work's been repealed?
10: So, I mean, clearly Michigan's economy has been falling behind. It's been falling behind for a long time. I mean, the pandemic was bad for the state economy. Gretchen Whitmer shut down more businesses than every other governor, according to the Bureau of Labor Statistics. That's a tough thing to recover from. Now, some states have. Michigan still doesn't have as many jobs. Or sorry, it's around 1% more jobs than it had before the pandemic happened. And that's been a weak amount of job growth. Now, for right to work, I think it's been a negative. I don't have the precise econometric assessment about how much that has hurt us. But you can see that we've fallen even further behind since repealing right to work.
0: James Homan is Director of Fiscal Policy at the Mackinac Center for Public Policy, Mackinac.org. For more, including this new report, Gretchen Whitmer's subsidy deals deliver just 3% of promised jobs. James, thanks so much for jumping on this morning and joining us here on Daybreak.
10: Thank you, Scott.
0: Appreciate it. Scott Bertram filling in. Daybreak with Steve and Ivy Gruber continues.
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15: This is Carol Platt-Liebel for townhall.com. In Trump v. Slaughter, the Supreme Court has issued one of the most important administrative law decisions in years. It overrules a famous precedent called Humphrey's Executor, which had protected some independent agency commissioners from being fired by the president. President Trump removed two members of the Federal Trade Commission over policy disagreements, but federal law says commissioners can be fired only for inefficiency, neglect of duty, or misconduct. So the fired commissioners sued. The Supreme Court held that the statutory limits on presidential removal violate the Constitution's separation of powers. And the court was right. If public officials exercise executive power but answer to no elected president on matters of policy, they're no longer accountable to the voters. That creates an unelected governing class, an oligarchy, really, that's protected by law. And that's fundamentally un-American.
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0: It's Daybreak with Steve and Ivy Gruber. They're off today. Scott Bertram filling in. Steve and Ivy back tomorrow. We're joined by Margarita Mooney Clayton, an associate professor of practical theology at Princeton Theological Seminary, research fellow at Blackfriars Hall, Oxford University, founder of the Scala Foundation. You can find more about that online. And the author of the new book, When Mary Calls, Surprising Encounters with the Mother of God. It's on an imprint started by Eric Metaxas. So some good background there, too. Margarita, thanks so much for joining us here on Daybreak.
1: Great to see you.
0: Good to see you again, too. We met some years ago here on Hillsdale's campus, and now, you know, over the web. When Mary Calls, this story, seven stories of people who are transformed by Mary's presence, the Mother of God. What kind of things were you looking for? Why were these important stories to tell?
1: Scott, I never thought I would write a book like this. I felt that I needed to write it because when I shared my own surprising encounters with Mary, the Mother of God, for example, as I share in the book, when I was smuggling money, religious items, Bibles, and rosaries to political dissidents in Cuba, and I was protected by Mary at the border. When I shared my own experience of profound spiritual healing on a pilgrimage to Fatima, which is a site of a Marian apparition in Portugal, what happened, Scott, was people I never would have expected to have a miraculous encounter with Mary started calling me and emailing me and wanting to speak to me about Mary, because although they were Christian, maybe they weren't raised in a Christian household, and maybe they weren't attending a church where Mary's name was ever hardly spoken. And something seemed really urgent to these people to share their stories with me and to seek my insights as a scholar and a theologian about Mary in scripture, Mary in church tradition, and Mary as she binds us to the community of church, but also really importantly, because we just celebrated American Independence Day, how the Mother of God helps bind us together as a people and as a nation. And that's what I experienced in Cuba and wanted to bring back to this country, where Mary has largely been forgotten in many churches, sadly.
0: How does your experience and the experience of the stories you share inside the book, what's different about this relationship with Mary than with other members of the church, a relationship with God, a relationship how is this relationship with Mary different?
1: Well, let's look at scriptures. I don't think I realized until I worked on this book that Mary is the only disciple of Jesus present at all the moments of our salvation history. The annunciation and incarnation and birth of God, God taking form in the womb of a woman, but also Mary's at the crucifixion. She is standing there and Jesus says, "Son, behold your mother. Mother, behold your son." But really importantly, Scott, I had never actually pictured what Acts of the Apostles tells us, which is that Mary was in the upper room, united with the disciples, holding them together in unity and in prayer. And so what led me to write this book was that so many of us are looking for that kind of Pentecostal moment. And Mary was our first Pentecostal. She was there throughout the life of Christ, and she can show us who Jesus is better than any other figure in scripture.
0: Margarita Mooney Clayton with us, her new book, When Mary Calls, Surprising Encounters with the Mother of God. Tell us briefly the story of James McMillan. Echoes of the Annunciation is the chapter inside When Mary Calls.
1: I was astounded when a composer and conductor of great symphony music, renowned around the world, shared with me his story as a boy growing up as a Catholic in a rural, impoverished area of Scotland where all the coal mines had been closed. But the light of faith was still there, and he learned local music, brass band music, and he learned to love Mary and Jesus. But he shares with me his story going from total poverty to one of the world's most famous composers and learning to study scripture. He would study the scriptures for inspiration for his music. For example, he just wrote an oratorio, a prayer on 12 experiences with angels in scriptures. But he discovered through his study of scripture that Mary actually shows us why God commands us to be, or how it is that God calls all of us to become creative. So he says that Mary gave herself fully to God at the Annunciation. That's what we believe happened there. But how is that a model of creativity? Well, as soon as she receives the breath of the Holy Spirit, she responds by giving over her body, but she goes in haste and in love to her cousin Elizabeth, who praises her. And then she creatively draws on her knowledge of scripture to give all that praise back to God in the prayer or the canticle, really the song called the Magnificat. So from that, James draws a sense that as a creator, as an artist, we are not called to steal fire from the gods and somehow turn our back on God and assert ourselves. We have this modern image of the artist as like a Promethean demigod who can rise above humanity. James says, no, Mary shows us that authentic creativity is breathing in the Spirit, cooperating with God, and then bringing something beautiful into the world, which shows us a piece of the glory to which God calls us, but that we can only have through our free cooperation with God, as Mary did.
0: We are just about out of time here. Wonderful stories inside the new book, When Mary Calls, Surprising Encounters with the Mother of God. Margarita Moody Clayton, Associate Professor of Practical Theology at Princeton, Research Fellow at Blackfriars Hall, Oxford, founder of the Scala Foundation. You can find more about that online and find the book at Amazon.com and elsewhere. It is When Mary Calls. I'll get it in frame. There we go. Margarita, thanks so much for joining us here this morning on Daybreak.
1: Thank you. God bless you. God bless America.
0: Appreciate it. Thank you so much. Scott Bertram filling in for Steve and Ivy this morning. Back with more in just a moment here on Daybreak.
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0: It's Daybreak with Steve and Ivy Gruber. Scott Bertrand filling in on this Monday morning, getting you back into the work week after the Independence Day weekend. That includes a roundup of all things sports. Brock has that.
6: With a look at sports, I'm Brock Palmbush. ABC is reporting that after a call from U.S. President Donald Trump asking for a review, FIFA suspended the red card on U.S. soccer forward Fuller and Balogun. Balogun received the red card in the team's round of 32 victory over Bosnia-Herzegovina last week. The red card suspension means that Balogun will be able to play in tonight's round of 16 match against Belgium in Seattle. There were two round of 16 matches yesterday at the World Cup. Norway eliminated Brazil 2-1, and England held on to beat Mexico 3-2. At Wimbledon, Jannik Sinner and Novak Djokovic both won fourth round matches, but women's top seed Aryna Sabalenka was upset by Japan's Naomi Osaka. Also, Coco Gauff moved on to the quarterfinals. In golf, Chris Goddard won the John Deere Classic in the Quad Cities, and in NASCAR, Chase Briscoe won the Euro 400 in Chicago. That's a look at sports. Back to you, Scott.
0: Thank you, Brock. Appreciate it. Also, my White Sox, Chicago White Sox fan, knocked off the Guardians yesterday, took the last two in that series to split things. The White Sox now a game up in the AL Central, though, you know, it's not going to take much more than a 500 record maybe to win that division. So Guardians, even the Tiger is still alive. 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Hour three brings us Dan McLaughlin from National Review. We talk about the Supreme Court cases, the decisions handed down last week. Jay Ford, Michael Letts also join us in hour number three. The Rock, Dwayne Johnson, is being criticized by Will Wheaton. I think The Rock could break Will Wheaton in two if he wanted. But Dwayne Johnson had said he's not going to talk politics anymore. He wants to stay out of politics. He wants to be a storyteller and entertainer. It's not important what he thinks, and he just wants to entertain people. Will Wheaton says, that's unacceptable. He's a coward, Will Wheaton wrote, that he won't talk about politics. Now Johnson endorsed Joe Biden in the 2020 election. He's been at least Trump, I want to say friendly, but not antagonistic toward Trump over the past few years. That's not enough. Will Wheaton says he's got to speak out about his politics. I'm going to take Dwayne Johnson.
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11: This hour from Town Hall, I'm Jason Walker. President Trump telling reporters the war in Ukraine on his agenda at the NATO summit now in Turkey. And he is set to meet with President Zelensky later Wednesday.
12: I think we're getting much closer than people realize. And President Putin wants it to end. I will tell you that very strongly. What a good call. And President Zelensky actually wants it to end now. And we're going to be going to NATO, and we're going to be talking about it. And I think we're going to get it ended. It's been a terrible situation.
11: In the meantime, NATO Secretary General Mark Rutte has demanded that member states present clear plans to meet defense spending targets at the annual summit. The 32 nations agreed last year to invest 5% of their GDP on defense. Some countries still struggle with the old 2% target. A woman who had previously dated Maine Senate candidate Graham Plattner accusing him of assault in 2021.
13: Jenny Racicot told Politico that she'd been in an on-and-off relationship with Plattner, but says she cut off contact after that night and told him the incident was not consensual. Plattner posted a video on his social media campaign account saying,
14: "Any accusation of non-consensual behavior is categorically false."
13: Plattner has canceled a number of town halls.
14: "We are taking the time to reflect on the best path forward."
13: Plattner is seeking to unseat Maine's Republican Senator Susan Collins. I'm Lisa Dwyer.
11: A reminder that SRN News and our parent company, Salem Media, partnering with the Christian nonprofit Food for the Poor to rush emergency aid to victims in Venezuela. Listeners wanting to help can find the online banner at the top of our website, srnnews.com. 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
16: Overnight will be clear to partly cloudy with a low of 63. On Tuesday, expect humid conditions with a mix of sunshine and a few clouds, reaching a high of 85. Tuesday night will be clear to partly cloudy and humid with a low of 67. I'm meteorologist Jason Caterina on FM 92.7 and AM 1400. 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
0: Live from the campus of Hillsdale College in beautiful Hillsdale, Michigan. This is Scott Bertram sitting in for Steve and Ivy this morning on Daybreak, this Monday, June 6th of 2026. Thanks so much for joining us. Here are three big things you need to know. Number one, at least 25 people are dead because of the extreme heat that's been gripping half the nation. It is summer after all. More than 150 million Americans across the eastern U.S. subjected to some record-setting heat on the 4th of July. Heat alerts from the Midwest to the deep south, to the northeast. 25 people dead, nowhere near the number that passed away in Europe. We have air conditioning. They don't like it. That's a key difference. Air conditioning is a great thing, and it helps save lives, by the way. Number two. President Trump will host officials from the New York Stock Exchange and NASDAQ in the Oval Office this morning to mark the launch of new investment accounts for children. The Treasury Department introduced the Trump accounts July 4th, launching them, enabling contributions and providing an updated app for parents to fund accounts and access financial education tools. Treasury Secretary Scott Bessent said the app was fully updated as of Saturday. And number three. Michigan state lawmakers will be banned from registering as lobbyists for 2 years after their term ends under a bill approved by lawmakers early on Friday morning. The bills also put governors, lieutenant governors, and department directors under the same two-year ban. House Speaker Matt Hall says he's proud to close the revolving door and stop politicians from being lobbyists immediately after leaving office. That's where we start hour three of Daybreak with Steve and Ivy Gruber, Scott Bertram filling in. On this Monday, here at Hillsdale College, where I serve as general manager of the award-winning student radio station, WRFH, also a lecturer in journalism and director of the Hillsdale College Podcast Network. You can find more about me at Scott Bertram on X, S-C-O-T-B-E-R-T-R-A-M, and scottbertram.com, where I corral all my media doings. Thanks for being with us. We got a big hour three. Too much show today. I asked the guys to stay an extra hour or two. They said, no, I understand. So we'll do as much as we can in this final hour of the program. And you can find other thoughts on X if you want, at Scott Bertram. Big news yesterday here in Michigan on the U.S. Senate race, Democratic nomination, Haley Stevens, Mallory McMorrow, and Abdul El Sayed. Now one of the three are gone. That's Mallory McMorrow, the state senator who has now taken herself out of the running. She was in a three-way race. As I said, recent polling had indicated that her support had cratered, maybe close to 10%. Hard to say. Where do those voters go? There's one philosophy on the left that says, oh, this is some consolidation between Stevens and McMorrow. They don't want Abdul El Sayed to win the nomination. They're ganging up on him. They don't want him to win. I'm not sure it's so cut and dried. I'll talk more about that in a moment. Mallory McMorrow yesterday releasing a video on X announcing she was dropping out of the race. Here's a little bit from that. This is cut number 12.
22: Now, I haven't been shy about calling for new leadership and a better Democratic Party. I mean it. The energy is there. People are crying out for change. And we owe it to them to listen. Then we need to build it up together from the ground up. So here's what we do next. Every day through November 3rd, we win this Senate seat, and we send Mike Rogers back to Florida for good. Whoever wins this primary on August 4th will have my full support. Then let's elect Jocelyn Benson as our next governor. Let's flip the state house and expand our majority in the state Senate. Let's elect Democrats up and down the ticket and show the rest of the country what it means to fight like Michigan.
0: All right, Mallory McMorrow in dropping out of the race yesterday. This is an interesting case, I think, here in Michigan. Mallory McMorrow made her fame, made her notoriety on being perhaps the most progressive member of the state Senate, at least taking the most progressive stance on a number of issues, being very loud and proud of that, getting viral videos, being very left in a party that was moving left. But in the end, what she found out is that you can't move far enough left when one of your opponents is essentially a socialist. And I say essentially because Abdul El-Sayed is not officially a Democratic Socialist of America member. He's not a DSA guy. He's just a Democrat, but he adopts and endorses the positions of the DSA. They're basically the same thing. El-Sayed really believes in being hard left, and you can't outcompete a person like that on the left flank of the party right now. And so she got stuck in between Stevens, who is no moderate and is no centrist, but at least a sort of mainstream leftist liberal Democrat, and the far left flank of Abdul El-Sayed. And whatever pop she had at the beginning of this race had long faded. By the way, the award for the Bad Timing Award goes to the Detroit Free Press, who yesterday put out their endorsements for the primary. And as you can see right here on the opinion page, yesterday's Detroit Free Press, our endorsements in the August 4th primary, Democrat U.S. Senate Mallory McMorrow. So the day that the endorsement comes out in the Free Press, McMorrow ends her campaign. That is a Bad Timing Award going to the Free Press. Dan McLaughlin is going to join us in a few minutes, about 20 minutes here this hour, wrote yesterday, when you sell crazy, you can always be outbid by somebody who really means it. And I think that's what happened to Mallory McMorrow. She tried to get as hard left as possible. She was outbid by someone who really, really believes in that stuff. And we've heard from Abdul El-Sayed through the program today. This is what's going to happen, I think, in the Democratic primary for president as well in 2028. You have basically mainstream liberal

0: naturally flow to Stevens. Maybe they're split in half, but I don't know if the fundamentals of the race have shifted all that much. I think as of right now, El Sayed probably wins this primary, probably ekes out a victory. And Mike Rogers is the kind of candidate on the right, the kind of Republican who can actually prosecute this case against what is essentially a DSA member and win a Republican victory come November. Scott Bertram sitting in for Steve and Ivy here on...
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8: When Abraham Lincoln was elected president in 1860, America stood on the edge of collapse. Over the next 4 years, the Civil War claimed more than 700,000 lives and tested whether our republic could endure. As the war drew to a close, Lincoln looked beyond victory. He looked toward healing. In his second inaugural address, he challenged the nation, "Let us strive on to bind up the nation's wounds, to achieve and cherish a just and lasting peace." Lincoln understood that preserving the greatest experiment in self-government required more than winning a war. It required the character to restore what had been broken. More than 160 years later, America still faces division. The question is not whether we'll disagree. The question is whether we still have the wisdom and the character to heal together.
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0: Daybreak with Steve and Ivy Gruber. Scott Bertrand filling in for Steve and Ivy. It's one for the price of two, as I like to say. Heading back in the world of music history, birthdays, death days, anniversaries, number ones on this day. We celebrate Phil Collins on this day in 1985. That's 41 years ago today. Took this track from No Jacket Required to the top of the charts on the Billboard Hot 100. Sue Studio, number one on this day back in 1985. We're joined by Jay Ford. He's the author of Rustling of the Sycamores. You can find that at Amazon.com and elsewhere. Entrepreneur, speaker, focused on resilience, personal growth, and purpose. Jay, thanks so much for joining us here on Daybreak.
1: Very good. Hi, Scott. Nice to see you. Thanks for having me on.
0: Absolutely. Thanks for joining us. Tell us a bit about the book and what you were trying to accomplish, what readers can get out of the Rustling of the Sycamore.
1: Yeah. Thank you. One of the most important things that we're working on as an initiative is how do we get teenagers and young adults reading again? It's a cultural problem. It's a cultural war. Mm-hmm. They're attached to their phones. They're attached to, manipulated content. They're attached to things that are driven by algorithms, which have a lot of an emotional response. We find that a lot of them are actually, it actually can cause depression. So we're looking at what do we need to do to get kids, young adults, teenagers wanting to pick up books. So we've got a three-part initiative that we think is helping, and it actually is making a big difference. One is getting the parents more involved. So it's up to the parents to find that balance in the household. Maybe doing some time blocking in the afternoon or in the evening at some point. Make the children, make the young adults, make teenagers, make high schoolers put down the phone and pick up a book. If it's 30 minutes, if it's 45 minutes, mm-hmm. if it's an hour, whatever you can squeeze out of them just to start to instill the habit of having to read. And so that seems to make a big difference. And so, of course, it gets them started on that path of changing some of those bad habits and focusing mm-hmm. on changing to good habits. So that's an important area. The second one, which is also very important, is this what we call the degree of separation. Because what we find is when a young adult, they're so used to their phones, when they put the phone down beside their bed or they put the phone down somewhere close and it's going off every 30 seconds or every 5 seconds or every 2 seconds, as they're getting texts, as people are posting, they're distracted. So you almost have mm-hmm. to have the phone not only a time blocked, but also a degree of separation. And then the third, which is where I come in, is good content. And we found that a lot of the writing over the last, because writing kind of went out of favor, it became very agenda driven. The content wasn't there. So the purpose of this book is what I have found gives young readers and really all ages. In fact, I have senior citizens that love the book, but it gives them something, a really interesting, fantastic action adventure story. It's got historical context in it. It focuses on family. It focuses on God and religion, the kind of things that we want influencing our young adults, but also really good adventure and storytelling.
0: JayFord.com, FOARD is where to find a bit more about Jay and the book Rustling of the Sycamore. Personal responsibility, perseverance, the importance of being prepared for life's unexpected challenges. My friend and colleague here at Hillsdale, Todd Mack, 2 years ago, hiked the Camino in Spain with his family, which included kids, and basically had nothing but what they could fit in a small backpack for weeks at a time. And I interviewed him. I talked to him. He said, you will be shocked at how little you actually need to survive when you literally just need to survive. And the book is somewhat about that. There's a crippling attack on the United States and their, you know, phones, and none of that stuff exists anymore. What do we learn about ourselves when we are just looking for those basic elements of moving from day to day?
1: And I think that's what makes the book so interesting. So basically the father works in intelligence. He's overseas. The family are in the US. There's this attack. Now they're stuck. There's no communication. There's no phones. There's no online internet. They have to figure out how to survive in this new environment that they're thrown into, how to work together as a family, how to use critical thinking to overcome problems. The father ends up in a POW camp because there's this coalition going on in Asia where he's stuck. He has to survive and try to figure out how is he going to get home. And there's a lot of parallels. I've got a great part in there where there's a young Marine who has survival skills, very, very clever, one of the heroes of the story. But he runs into this young girl from South Korea who was in a boarding school, never caught a fish, never had to do, she was going to go to the College of Art in London. So all of a sudden, he's helping her, and they've got this cultural thing going on where they're trying to figure out how to survive and how he can help her learn about survival skills. So all that's incorporated in the story, and it makes for fantastic storytelling, and I think it's really interesting for young readers, or all readers of all ages, actually. Yep.
0: Sure. We've got about 60 seconds, Jay. I like asking writers, authors this question. What's the case for young adults to read fiction? You read nonfiction, you know, you're going to get facts, you're going to get data. Why should kids and young adults and everyone pick up a book of fiction?
1: Yeah, great question. And honestly, I think all fiction books, most of the time the writer puts in some historical reference. And this book has that. It's got a lot of historical context, things that are not taught in the schools that have to do with, you know, how POWs have survived and been treated in the past, how different types of survival skills and true stories on things that are, I think, are important. But the fiction is an overlay. It's a way to be able to introduce characters and kind of drive a story. But behind that is a lot of fictional context. I mean, historical context that gives the story more meaning and depth.
0: Jay Ford, author of Rustling of the Sycamore. You can find more at jayford.com, F-O-A-R-D. Jay, thanks so much for joining us here this morning on Daybreak.
1: You're welcome. Thank you. Thanks for having me.
0: Thank you. Appreciate it. Dan McLaughlin with us in just a couple of minutes. I'll ask him about the U.S. Senate race here in Michigan, how it changed over the weekend. Also, he's written a lot about last week's Supreme Court decisions as well. That's in about 8 minutes or so here on Daybreak.
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0: It's Daybreak with Steve and Ivy Gruber. Scott Bertrand filling in. 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And over at Rumble, all the video of today's show will be there as well. I wanted to play that we've been talking a lot about the Michigan Senate race this morning. Mallory McMorrow has dropped out. Got a two-way race now between far, far left Abdul El Sayed and the more mainstream liberal. I will not call her a moderate or a centrist. She's not. We went over that data earlier. Haley Stevens. Abdul El Sayed, this was posted on his account over this Independence Day weekend. I want you to hear him talk. The more he talks, less he makes sense. He had this big back and forth with CNN over the weekend where he simply would not say, I will fund the police. And here he talks about school funding. Listen to this. Abdul El Sayed, Democrat, running for U.S. Senate here in Michigan. Cut number 9.
4: Why don't our schools get the funding that they deserve? Well, because there's not a lobby for schools. Kids don't have a corporate PAC. And so the question for us is, are we willing to address those issues? Are we willing to stand up, take on the politics that has us bombing other people's schools instead of investing in our own?
0: All right, there's Abdul El Sayed from the weekend, at least posted over the weekend. No lobby for schools. There's no corporate PAC for school. Is he not aware that teachers' unions exist? Is he not aware the amount of money spent by teachers' unions to secure more funding? And remember, now in New York City, we're spending $40,000 per student. In Chicago, where the CTU, the Chicago Teachers Union, is now the most powerful political entity in the city of Chicago, well north of $20,000 per student per year. Of course there's lobbyists for schools. Of course there's a corporate PAC for schools. It's the teachers' unions funneling union dues back to Democrat politicians to do their bidding. It makes no sense, that argument makes no sense whatsoever. Dan McLaughlin up next from National Review. I'll ask about the Michigan Senate race, and then we'll get into some of the Supreme Court decisions from last week before the Independence Day holiday. Scott Bertram sitting in for Steve and Ivy here on Daybreak.
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5: With SRN News, I'm Jason Walker. NATO will showcase new military projects worth billions of dollars. That in an effort to convince President Trump that allies are boosting defense spending. Tuesday's event, called the Big Reveal, will see leaders announcing deals with defense companies. It's happening on the sidelines of that NATO summit in Turkey. President Trump is having a granite helipad built on the South Lawn, saying the landing area is needed to accommodate the more new and very powerful presidential choppers. Helipad cost about $6 million and will be funded entirely by Sikorsky. A woman has accused Maine Democratic Senate candidate Graham Plattner of sexual assault. Plattner has denied the allegations but says he'll consider the next step of his campaign. SRN News.
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6: Overnight will be clear to partly cloudy with a low of 63. On Tuesday, expect humid conditions with a mix of sunshine and a few clouds, reaching a high of 85. Tuesday night will be clear to partly cloudy and humid with a low of 67. I'm meteorologist Jason Katerina on FM 92.7 and AM 1400. 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
10: This is Carol Platt Liebel for townhall.com. In Trump v. Slaughter, the Supreme Court has issued one of the most important administrative law decisions in years. It overrules a famous precedent called Humphrey's Executor, which had protected some independent agency commissioners from being fired by the president. President Trump removed two members of the Federal Trade Commission over policy disagreements, but federal law says commissioners can be fired only for inefficiency, neglect of duty, or misconduct. So the fired commissioners sued. The Supreme Court held that the statutory limits on presidential removal violate the Constitution's separation of powers, and the court was right. If public officials exercise executive power but answer to no elected president on matters of policy, they're no longer accountable to the voters. That creates an unelected governing class, an oligarchy, really, that's protected by law. And that's fundamentally un-American.
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0: It's Daybreak with Steve and Ivy Gruber. Steve and Ivy off today, back tomorrow. Scott Bertrand filling in, heading back to 1968. The Rolling Stones hit number one in Billboard singles chart. This one, just used for an ad for Amazon, something? Jumpin' Jack Flash, one of the more iconic riffs in rock and roll history, played by Keith Richards. Rolling Stones with new music out very soon. I don't think it's out yet, but soon. Some songs out, some singles out. Jumpin' Jack Flash, number one of this day back in 1968. Dan McLaughlin with us here, senior writer at National Review Online. Find him writing at nationalreview.com, also on X at Baseball Crank. Dan, thanks so much for joining us this morning.
1: Good to be here.
0: A lawyer in a previous life before writing full-time for National Review. And we'll talk SCOTUS in a sec, Dan, but you also follow the Senate races very closely across the country. I've seen your spreadsheets, I know. Here in Michigan, we went from a three-way race to a two-way race as Mallory McMorrow drops out, and we now have Abdul El Sayed, the far, far left, DSA and everything but name, and the more centrist, not a centrist politician, the more centrist Democrat, meaning the center of the Democratic Party, in Haley Stevens. I'm not sure the dynamics of this race change a whole lot with McMorrow dropping out. Her polling had cratered recently. I don't think her supporters are necessarily lock, stock, and barrel moving over to Haley Stevens. Some of them are very far left on a political spectrum. How do you see this Michigan Democratic Senate race changing, if at all, after McMorrow drops out?
1: Yeah, I mean, I think there's little question that McMorrow dropping out, you know, a year ago would have been good news for Stevens. Because I think a two-way race allows her to posture herself as, again, within the atmosphere of this race, the, you know, sort of the same candidate. I mean, El Sayed, there's no question El Sayed, you know, this is going to be a race that favors Democrats. The national atmosphere favors Democrats, but El Sayed is so far out there that, you know, I think this race and the race in, you know, if he gets the nomination, this race and the race in Maine, maybe the two nationally in which Democrats could do what Republicans did back in the, you know, used to do back in the Tea Party era and did in 2022 as well, which is just take a good year and nominate some people who blow races that they should have won.
0: This is a purple state, Michigan. We've seen some of these DSA members win New York City, in Colorado most recently, last week, and they don't have any real competition in the general election. This would be a tightly contested race with a Republican backed by Donald Trump in Mike Rogers, who's a formidable candidate, who I think has the temperament to appeal not just to conservatives and Republicans, but sort of normies in the center of the political spectrum here in Michigan. I'm not sure if Democrats get what they think they want in El Sayed, they don't get what they really want, which is a victory.
1: Yeah, and I mean, Rogers certainly is not a guy who's going to blow the race, right? If Rogers loses, no matter who his opponent is, if Rogers loses, it'll be because the environment's just against him. He ran very, you know, very close to Trump in 24. He's a seasoned candidate. He's a guy who's going to be able to, you know, appeal to your Trump Republican, your Bush Republican, your, you know, whatever your species of Republican is. He'll get them to look at him and El Sayed in particular and say, we're definitely going with Rogers.
0: Dan McLaughlin with us, also writing about Supreme Court issues over at nationalreview.com. We had rulings, opinions handed down last week before the holiday weekend. Dan, a number we could talk about, but probably want to lead with the opinion on birthright citizenship, a divided court, as it's always described, and a lot of fractured opinion on the right among conservatives about exactly what this opinion means. Is it right? Is it wrong? Is it awful for our country? What should we learn, or what do we learn perhaps about reading deeper into some of the opinions issued by the justices on this case?
1: Yeah, and we had a 5-1-3 decision because Kavanaugh was basically with the dissenters on the constitutional rule, but he thought that Trump should lose the case based on statutes. I think it's a very weak argument, but it's certainly a idiosyncratic one. There's really two important things to know about this case. The first is that all it really does is keep the status quo. Now, people are frustrated with that, but nobody now alive, remembers there being any other rule than what the court decided. Mm-hmm. And it was reaching back to a precedent from 1898. Right. The other thing is there are two parts of Trump's order, right? He was trying to deny birthright citizenship to children of transients, to deal with the birth tourism problem, and also children of illegal aliens, which is a much larger number of people. But the illegal aliens part of the case wasn't close. Even a couple of the dissenters, Thomas basically tossed in into a footnote that he wasn't sure about the issue. Gorsuch kind of threw up his hands and said, I'm not sure that. So really, Trump got kind of routed on that issue. But it was a much closer case on the transience question. Mm-hmm. And I think there is some much more substantial historical basis for Justice Thomas's argument that transients weren't intended to be covered because the government back in 1866, when they wrote this language in the 14th Amendment, you know, in those days, it was still very seriously considered that governments protected their own citizens even when they were abroad. So you weren't really fully subject to American jurisdiction if you were, say, a Frenchman or, you know, a Chinese traveling here.
0: Dan McLaughlin at National Review. We've got about 2 minutes or so here. There's a handful of cases maybe we can throw into a big bucket called executive power. And certainly birthright citizenship is one of those, too. But in terms of how the president can fire certain appointees, what did the Supreme Court say about the depth and perhaps the limits of executive power?
1: Yeah, and also immigration. I mean, Trump won, you know, people are mad about birthright citizenship. Trump won. There were three big immigration cases right mm-hmm. at the end. He won all of them, including saying that judges can't even review his decision on temporary protected status, which involves a lot of people from a lot of third world countries. The big firing issue, you know, conservatives have been fighting about this for a long time. It's not just a Trump thing. It goes back to the Reagan years, at least. In fact, it goes back to an opinion by William Howard Taft when he was Chief Justice in the 20s that John Roberts was basically saying, look, Taft had it right the first time. His decision kind of got overruled in the 30s, and it shouldn't have been. So we're bringing the fat man back. So that basically that rule says that, look, if you work for the executive branch, at least in a policy making role heading an agency, Trump has to be able to fire you. The president has to be able to fire you if he wants, because he's in charge. The Constitution gives the executive power to one man, one only. And, you know, it ain't you, head of the FTC. So where this got complicated is that Roberts and Kavanaugh, along with the liberals, but the liberals don't believe in the principle anyway. But Roberts and Kavanaugh really did not want to extend this principle to the Fed. And they had some mm-hmm. historical arguments about how central banks are different. But I think they also reached out to decide the constitutional question in that case when they didn't need to, because Trump wasn't even arguing that he could remove the head of the Fed, the leaders of the Fed, like for any reason at all. He was trying to argue a for-cause firing. So he has been limited and constrained, but only with the Fed, which now creates this kind of weird, all-powerful fourth branch of government.
0: Right. And with the opposite decision, you have a much larger, though, unelected, unaccountable branch that people have been talking about for a while here. And so at least this gives some power for a new president, whether it be Donald Trump or someone else, to say, you guys, you work at my pleasure. I'm the president.
1: With that comes accountability.
0: That's right. Dan McLaughlin, you can read him more at nationalreview.com. Follow his tweets, his posts over on X at Baseball Crank. Dan, thanks so much for joining us here on Daybreak.
1: Thank you.
0: Thank you.
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0: It's Daybreak with Steve and Ivy Gruber. On this day back in 2020, the great Charlie Daniels passed away. Devil Went Down to Georgia. Whole or slew of great songs. Pretty good conservative, too. Charlie Daniels, 81 years old, passed away on this day in 2020. Scott Bertram filling in for Steve and Ivy this morning here on Daybreak. Thanks so much for being alongside as we guide you into the work week after an Independence Day holiday weekend. Michael Letts with us, law enforcement veteran, more than 30 years of experience, founder, president, CEO of Invest USA. That's investusa.org. Michael, thanks so much for joining us.
1: Scott, it's always a privilege to be with you. We thank you for the opportunity.
0: Yeah, I heard you were active in Washington, D.C. over the weekend, helping a bit with security for the big festivities. Did you at least have a little fun, too?
1: Oh, well, 100 degrees is hard to have fun outside of that temperature, Scott. But yes, it's always a wonderful experience. You know, so much has happened in D.C., been able to bring the crime down, been able to make it a much more enjoyable place to visit, and that's headed right in the right direction.
0: Absolutely. I know that you're also talking about involved with Operation Take Back America, this operation against human smuggling, which is a bigger problem than I think people realize. I know, like, the Michigan Association of Broadcasters, who I'm involved with, have made it a priority these past few years, creating public service announcements about human smuggling. It's a bigger deal in Michigan, even, that people might think it is because of our location, of course, right along the northern border. What kind of problem is human smuggling across the country, and what's the goal of Operation Take Back America?
1: Well, it's a huge issue, and let me explain to our listeners and our viewers why. Because people think of the drug cartels and, oh, they're just funneling drugs. Actually, that's not the case. They're just as heavily involved with human and child sex. Okay. One of the most prolific and one of the most profitable businesses in the globe. And so when we shut down the southern border, they're losing over $1 billion a year. Now, you know, when you're losing billions of dollars because of new administration's policies, they're not very happy about that. So they're trying to find every way possible to be able to exploit these children and their and females and other human sex traffickers that they're putting through. And so it's become a major issue. And what are we going to do about it? Well, the key is we have to dedicate the resources. It's not that we don't have the ability to do it, Scott. It's just that in the past, we haven't dedicated the resources. In fact, we've been part of the problem. We've had whistleblowers that have come in and said that we've had people that have on the border have helped smugglers get these people across. We've had people that have been involved, even in law enforcement sometimes, that have been helpful in terms of transporting them around the country. Why is it such a big issue? Because, you know, it's not just here in America, Scott. It's global. And the place to get people moved the easiest, facilitate them the easiest, is to bring them to America first and then use this as a trafficking point from there. And that's what we're seeing happening. And, of course, the operation, this administration has determined that we're going to break the back of human sex trafficking, especially these children. You know, Scott, they did nothing wrong. And to be subjected to such hideous exploitation is just simply mind-boggling, and we're determined to break their back. We've already rescued over 100,000 children that have been gone missing over the last 4 or 5 years, and we're determined to get every one of them back and held accountable.
0: We saw a couple of weeks ago, and the last time I filled in for Steve here, a big announcement from the Trump administration about finding these minors who came across the border in some way, shape, or form, and then the Biden administration simply lost them, lost track of them, didn't know where they were. Thousands have been found by the Trump administration, but thousands more still aren't found. We don't know where they are. How many of them, I don't know if there's a raw number or a firm number we can put on this, but how many of them perhaps are involved in this human trafficking problem as you describe it?
1: Well, it depends on who you want to believe. And if you were listening to the Biden administration, they at least admit to over 350,000 went missing. We think the number is more like 750,000. We have recovered over 200,000 of them so far. Here's the question, Scott. It's as we recover them, what are we doing to provide to make sure that we can treat these children and put them back in a productive society? You know, they've been so traumatized. This is not just a matter of saying, oh, sorry, it happened to you. Here, we're going to send you home. They really need special treatment, special counseling, special medical assistance. We're in the process of trying to do that. One of the things Invest is doing is we're creating a ranch called Broken Arrow Ranch as a transitioning position for these children, because we're bringing in so many, and we've got to figure out how to make sure they're most equipped to be able to survive after this.
0: Michael Lutz with us, InvestUSA, investusa.org for more information about that organization. What are some of the real big challenges that law enforcement is facing in trying to ID and then even prosecute those who are involved in these human smuggling operations?
1: We've got a number of things. That's a great question, Scott. Thank you so much for asking. Some of the main things or problems are this. First of all, you've got all these radical, shall we say, that are saying ICE doesn't need to do the job. Who do you think is being able to pin down where these children are at? It's ICE. So when you decide to go out and protest ICE, realize that you're protesting rescuing a child. Let that sink in for a little bit. Second of all, is we've got some people that have been involved in administrations in the past that need to be held accountable. We've got some corrupt people in government still that we're rooting out that help facilitate all this matter. And thirdly, though, one of the biggest things that we have, the problem that we're doing, is just a lack of recognition and a lack of awareness. America, this is a huge issue. And if you were ever to see one of these children, see what the tears in their eyes, it would change you for life. And you would make sure that we want to eradicate this from our country. So please, while we have 250 years of freedom and liberty, these children don't. They don't get a second chance. Make sure that you prioritize this and that we as a nation determine that we're going to eradicate it from America.
0: Hey, we've got just a very brief amount of time. If people are out there and they see something, what are some of the signs they might want to look for?
1: Oh, God, a number of things. Watch children, okay? I know sometimes we don't want to do that, but a lot of times when they seem confused, when they seem fearful, when they don't want to be around somebody, there's a reason behind it. No, I'm not asking you to go and interrupt families, et cetera. But if you see, you know, just a single person with more than one child, or, and this is what I tell our law enforcement personnel, when they're bringing in kids and they're bringing in the different kids, it's the same person bringing, oh, these are another four or five kids I've got. You just brought in four or five different kids last week. There's a red flag. There's something wrong there. And let's make sure that we start paying attention to our surroundings and the children that are around us.
0: Michael Lex, more at investusa.org. Mike, thank you.
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0: It's Daybreak with Steve and Ivy Gruber. 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If you missed anything, check out the podcast feed for audio and a video over at Rumble as well. Behind the scenes, doing a great job of getting that stuff together. And if I can recommend, back to the very beginning of the program, very first segment where we laid out this contrast, and the second segment, between the vision of America that Zoran Mamdani laid out on July 4th, surrounded by people holding American flags, looking incredibly sad and not happy to be there and not celebrating anything about this country. And President Trump, who gave a wonderful speech July 4th Eve, July 4th evening in Washington, D.C. Mamdani says, we don't like the country the way it is. What we love about the country is what it could be and how we can change it. That's not what the president says, and that's not what we think. And this is going to be a big contrast in 2026 and beyond. Those who love the country and are proud of the country, and those who have no love for it and no pride in it. Steve continues those thoughts tomorrow.
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11: o'clock. This hour from Town Hall. I'm Jason Walker. NATO members meeting in Turkey. Secretary General Mark Rutte is calling on member states present to clear plans and meet defense spending targets. At their annual summit, 32 nations agreed last year to invest 5% of their GDP on defense. Some countries, though, still struggle with the old 2% target. President Trump's mass pardons for supporters who stormed the U.S. Capitol do not apply to one man from Virginia.
12: Brian Cole Jr. is charged with planting pipe bombs near the national headquarters of the Democratic and Republican parties on the eve of the January 6, 2021 riot. Federal Judge Amir Ali noted the president's blanket pardons for rioters explicitly applied only to people who were convicted of crimes related to the attack. Cole was arrested nearly a year after the mass pardons were issued, so the judge concluded they don't apply to him. Prosecutors have said Cole confessed after his arrest, telling FBI agents he felt bewildered by conspiracy theories related to the 2020 presidential election, and something just snapped. Ed Donahue, Washington.
11: Prosecutors laying out their evidence against Tyler Robinson, the young man accused of assassinating Charlie Kirk. Thus begins a week-long preliminary hearing. Here's Judge Tony Graff.
13: The court recognizes that this hearing may invoke a motion from everyone, and the court understands the human nature of that. But also, it's important that this courtroom is orderly A spectator shall not wear or display any pins, buttons, signs, clothing, or photographs.
11: And the death toll in the Venezuelan earthquakes has risen now to more than 3,500. Thousands are missing. 17,000 people are homeless. More on these stories, townhall.com.
8: I love telling you about The Story of Everything, an incredible movie. 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
1: and delivering common sense for the American people. Ladies and gentlemen, here's Scott Jennings.
21: Well, we are learning the economic consequences of open borders. A new report from the Federal Reserve confirms that yes, indeed, Biden's immigration policies drove up housing prices for all Americans. We have the data and a conversation coming up with our friend, the economist E.J. Antoni. Fourth of July brought out a debate in our country, the American way versus the communists. My thoughts on that coming up. And legendary Sports Center anchor Linda Cohn is retiring, and she's coming here to the Scott Jennings Show today for a conversation about her career and what comes next. Really excited about that. Today is Monday, July the 6th, and my great Western sojourn is complete. Today, we broadcast live from the Commonwealth of Kentucky. I hope you had a wonderful weekend celebrating the 250th birthday of our great nation. On this day, 1957, American tennis player Althea Gibson became the first black player to win the women's singles title at Wimbledon, and she won it again in 1958. And on this same day in 2002, Serena Williams defeated her sister Venus to win her first Wimbledon singles title. As for today's sporting events, the World Cup continued last night with England defeating Mexico. I saw something strange on the internet this morning. A U.S. senator from Arizona named Mark Kelly, wearing a Mexican national team jersey, rooting for another country. He also posted a picture of himself, taking a picture of himself. Modern-day Democrats in a nutshell, rooting for other countries while posting pictures of picture-taking. Pretty on the nose, if you ask me. As for the American team, they play tonight at 8 o'clock Eastern against Belgium. And in a dramatic twist, the American Balogun, who received a red card and was expected to miss tonight's game with a suspension, will in fact play after some gentle intervention from President Trump and his team. They called up FIFA with some questions about all that. Of course, many people are up in arms about it. And as you know, international soccer is well known for its high ethics. For their part, and this is breaking news, the Belgians are challenging the decision. I suppose they think FIFA should not be waffling on this red card situation. Now, most people think the red card foul was bogus anyway. And for the libs out there who are crying about it or cheering for other countries, get a grip on yourselves. Root for your own country. Of course, I see already the most broken-brained Trump haters are now saying they're cheering for Belgium or claiming that any American victory will have an asterisk. You know, you don't have to live your life in such misery. You really don't. There is a lot of soul searching going on in America right now. The left can no longer hide its disdain for our country. Some polling from YouGov released over the weekend among Democrats, they had a more positive view of the Black Lives Matter flag than they did of the American flag. And this comes after lots of other polling showing that Democrats simply don't love our country. For 25 years, we've seen a steady decline in American patriotism from the left. Now we have the lowest levels of American pride ever recorded. The Democratic Party project is relentlessly negative. There is no focus on American greatness, on our achievements, on our national improvement. There is only negativity, real and conjured. For the left, they've crafted a mostly make-believe hellscape where America is the worst place in the world to live and raise a family. And so is it any wonder then that the Democratic Party is now susceptible to these communists who wish to destroy America? After all, if something is so terrible, why not destroy it? Why not rip it out root and branch and replace it with some make-believe socialist utopia? Now, they do want to destroy our country. They do want to take it away from you. Please listen to these Democratic Socialists of America in their own words. Cut number 5.
2: And, you know, we have a unique responsibility to act from the heart of empire, the belly of the beast. The most important thing that we can do is take that empire down from within.
3: Our role ultimately is to facilitate our own empire's failure in ways that we can, ultimately to overthrow our own empire.
22: U.S. imperialism is not a thing that can be reformed away. It has to be overthrown through revolutionary struggle.
23: And to build a mass movement that can use the leverage of workers to hit the kill switch on American imperialism here within the American empire.
21: Hit the kill switch on America, they say. You know, the smiling instrument of this planned destruction is Zoran Mamdani, the mayor of New York City. He's a Muslim communist from Uganda who has been a naturalized citizen of our country for all of 8 years. For his 4th of July address, he gave a long speech about how terrible our country is, and he said this, take a careful listen in cut one.
24: The truth, my friends, is that America is exceptional because here, nothing is fixed into place. The frontier may be closed, we may have walked on the moon, but the work of fulfilling the values first enshrined in the Declaration of Independence, that work endures, and it belongs to us all.
21: Now, he's wrong about that. The Declaration of Independence does fix into place an idea that we have unalienable rights and that our rights are endowed by our Creator. That's not up for debate in the United States of America, and it's not up to be changed. But what Mamdani is telling you that he and the rest of these communist newcomers to our country is they plan to hollow out America from the inside. They view America, as my friend Batya Unger Sargon says, as nothing more than a strip of land on which to import their own ideologies that have nothing to do with our American founding and our American values. But you know who really gets it? The president, Donald Trump, who gave terrific speeches this weekend, including one at Mount Rushmore on July the 3rd about why stopping these anti-American communists is the political work before us now. Here's the president, cut three.
25: It's an ideology of mass theft, mass control, mass lies, and mass murder. Such doctrines can be given no quarter in a democracy because the first thing they do when they get into power is turn around and destroy it. It always is destroyed, just as communists have done in other countries all over the world, no matter where you look. Very simply, communism represents the worst ideas and abuses in history by the worst people. The American founding represents the best ideas and traditions in history by the best people like you.
21: And this, my friends, Mamdani, the democratic socialists, who are actually communists, are coming for our country. The barbarians are not at the gate.

0: for more after this. It's Scott Jennings on Salem. Stay with us.
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5: Foundations of Freedom, a look at America's founding principles and the leaders who shaped our nation.
1: When Abraham Lincoln was elected president in 1860, America stood on the edge of collapse. Over the next 4 years, the Civil War claimed more than 700,000 lives and tested whether our republic could endure. As the war drew to a close, Lincoln looked beyond victory. He looked toward healing. In his second inaugural address, he challenged the nation. Let us strive on to bind up the nation's wounds, to achieve and cherish a just and lasting peace. Lincoln understood that preserving the greatest experiment in self-government required more than winning a war. It required the character to restore what had been broken. More than 160 years later, America still faces division. The question is not whether we'll disagree. The question is whether we still have the wisdom and the character to heal together.
6: Mike Lindell and the MyPillow employees want to thank you for your great support this past year. They want to make 2026 the best year ever. So to thank you, they are giving you free shipping on your entire order and wholesale pricing. So they are bringing back the mega sale. For example, the classic MyPillow

0: and get it out there. I had tried to give the impression that something, you know, worse happened. And that's when it was like, I refused to comment further.
1: She refused to comment further in her interview with the New York Times. The New York Times had her story. We're going to get into that part of it in a minute. And she, in fact, did comment, but she didn't go on the record. There's a difference. New York Times knew her story, but she refused to allow them to go on the record with the story. So they went on the record with a washed down version of her story, knowing the truth, because that's journalism, my friends. That's the New York Times. A lot more on this Graham Plattner debacle and what it says about our politics and our media next.
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6: Big insurance, big pharma, big utilities. As Attorney General, Mike Cox beat them all. Saving Michigan seniors and taxpayers billions. As governor, Mike Cox will take the fight to radical big government liberals by eliminating the income tax, dozing state government, rooting out waste, fraud, and abuse, and getting prices down. He beat them before, he'll do it again. Marine, homicide prosecutor, Attorney General, Mike Cox for governor. 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
8: When Abraham Lincoln was elected president in 1860, America stood on the edge of collapse. Over the next 4 years, the Civil War claimed more than 700,000 lives and tested whether our republic could endure. As the war drew to a close, Lincoln looked beyond victory. He looked toward healing. In his second inaugural address, he challenged the nation. Let us strive on to bind up the nation's wounds, to achieve and cherish a just and lasting peace. Lincoln understood that preserving the greatest experiment in self-government required more than winning a war. It required the character to restore what had been broken. More than 160 years later, America still faces division. The question is not whether we'll disagree. The question is whether we still have the wisdom and the character to heal together.
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4: When Abraham Lincoln was elected president in 1860, America stood on the edge of collapse. Over the next 4 years, the Civil War claimed more than 700,000 lives and tested whether our republic could endure. As the war drew to a close, Lincoln looked beyond victory. He looked toward healing. In his second inaugural address, he challenged the nation, "Let us strive on to bind up the nation's wounds, to achieve and cherish a just and lasting peace." Lincoln understood that preserving the greatest experiment in self-government required more than winning a war. It required the character to restore what had been broken. More than 160 years later, America still faces division. The question is not whether we'll disagree. The question is whether we still have the wisdom and the character to heal together.
5: When I was young, my parents took me to church. It was a typical church that does typical church things. 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
7: The president touching down in Turkey for a NATO summit, plus Democrats wanting to investigate the 4th of July celebrations. It's what happens if you give them power. They're going to do investigations into everything, even the July 4th festivities here in our nation's capital. We'll get to those stories coming up in a sec. But first, a quick moment to remind you that 2 weeks ago, Venezuela was hit by twin earthquakes that absolutely devastated the country. And rescue workers in Venezuela have been assessing the vast scale of the losses. 12 days later now, it's killed over 5,300 800 men, women, and children. More than 850 buildings confirmed damaged or collapsed. But according to satellite data,

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6: Joey Hudson in for Mike today. Glad to have you. The family of Charlie Kirk yesterday came face to face with his accused assassin for the first time in the Utah courtroom. It was the first day in what is expected to be probably a week-long preliminary hearing. Again, this process is a little bit different from the standpoint that typically, you might have a grand jury doing this in private. In this case, because of some of the evidence and because of the situation, the judge will be hearing the evidence to make the decision on to whether or not this proceeds to a full-blown trial. Robinson, he's 23 years old. He was already in the room, we're told, before the Kirk family arrived and came into the courtroom. Later in the hearing, when videos were played of Charlie's shooting, they were played so that the judge and the whole court was able to see them. It is said that the judge looked away. They had some video, evidently, that has not been shown publicly. That's very graphic. That shows the moment that the shot was fired that killed our friend Charlie Kirk. Utah State Bureau of Investigation agent David Hall was on the stand to introduce several videos, including images of Kirk's death, again, that had not been shown publicly. Two of them were described as showing the moment the sniper's bullet struck Kirk in the neck. Now, you may have seen one of these. You may recall on that fateful day, for a short period of time, there was a video online that showed Charlie being hit in the neck. He falls over, and you could see very graphically what was happening. That was taken down very quickly. But we're told that there are multiple videos very similar to that that are available. Also, TPUSA has submitted some videos. They had cameras everywhere. This was a streaming event. So they had their own cameras in areas and at viewpoints that you probably aren't going to get on some of the campus security cameras. Again, we're told that Judge Tony Graff flinched and leaned away when the shot rang out, knowing that he was about to see Charlie being hit in the neck. Now, Fox News reports that Erica Kirk and the entire Kirk family, they left the room before some of these graphic videos were played. And that's the understanding, is that the judge has said that he will give them a heads up when something graphic like this is going to be played in the courtroom and give them the opportunity to leave and rather to see that. Here's the Fox News report from yesterday inside the courtroom.
7: Assassination case. Kirk's parents and widow Erica are coming face to face this afternoon with the man who is accused of killing him for

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3: Big insurance, big pharma, big utilities. As Attorney General, Mike Cox beat them all, saving Michigan seniors and taxpayers billions. As governor, Mike Cox will take the fight to radical big government liberals by eliminating the income tax, dozing state government, rooting out waste, fraud, and abuse, and getting prices down. He beat them before, he'll do it again. Marine, homicide prosecutor, Attorney General, Mike Cox for governor. 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
5: When Abraham Lincoln was elected president in 1860, America stood on the edge of collapse. Over the next 4 years, the Civil War claimed more than 700,000 lives and tested whether our republic could endure. As the war drew to a close, Lincoln looked beyond victory. He looked toward healing. In his second inaugural address, he challenged the nation, "Let us strive on to bind up the nation's wounds, to achieve and cherish a just and lasting peace." Lincoln understood that preserving the greatest experiment in self-government required more than winning a war. It required the character to restore what had been broken. More than 160 years later, America still faces division. The question is not whether we'll disagree. The question is whether we still have the wisdom and the character to heal together.
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10: Joey Hudson in for Mike. We have a lot to cover today. 800-655-MIKE, 800-655-6453 is how you join the conversation. You can text me. You can also give us a quick call. We'll put you in queue and talk as time permits. Email me directly, joey@joeyhudson.com. Are you familiar with the term flock cameras? Have you noticed these so-called flock cameras? And Flock is a name brand of a company who is partnering with law enforcement all around the country. And they're putting these cameras up, primarily, they say, at intersections to see if you're running a red light, or maybe if you're speeding. It will capture your license plate number, and then and it captures your speed, and then it sends it, and you may get a speeding ticket in the mail. It's a no-brainer to law enforcement, according to them, because this company, Flock, comes in, they set them up at no expense. And it's kind of like a revenue share, I suppose. They get part of any fines that are collected. and it's changed for being able to put these up in

0: ordered your copy of The Story of Everything yet? Well, it's now available through streaming, so you can watch it at home, church, or school. You know, if Charles Darwin were alive today, he'd be on his apology tour, going to every school, elementary through college, jokingly apologizing for his belief and conviction that there was no intelligent design. This movie suggests a thoughtful exploration of evolution and the growing scientific discussion around intelligent design, and presents physics, math, and biology in a visually compelling way. It also raises questions about whether the complexity we observe in nature is best explained by chance, processes alone, or by intentional design. Truth is, The Story of Everything will leave you practically speechless as it highlights the beauty and precision of our universe. It's a conversation that continues to engage scientists, educators, and curious minds across the world. 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
2: This is Carol Platt Liebel for townhall.com. In Trump v. Slaughter, the Supreme Court has issued one of the most important administrative law decisions in years. It overrules a famous precedent called Humphrey's Executor, which had protected some independent agency commissioners from being fired by the president. President Trump removed two members of the Federal Trade Commission over policy disagreements. But federal law says commissioners can be fired only for inefficiency, neglect of duty, or misconduct. So the fired commissioners sued. The Supreme Court held that the statutory limits on presidential removal violate the Constitution's separation of powers. And the court was right. If public officials exercise executive power but answer to no elected president on matters of policy, they're no longer accountable to the voters. That creates an unelected governing class, an oligarchy, really, that's protected by law. And that's fundamentally un-American.
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1: Mike Gallagher. Joey Hudson in for Mike today. We'll get back to our conversation about flock cameras. Boy, you guys, you're sounding off in a big way. I'll get back to that in just a minute. I need your help. Less than 2 weeks ago, we saw the images of devastation from the earthquakes in Venezuela. We're here in America, we're celebrating our 250th anniversary. The president the other night talked about how generous America is. This has devastated Venezuela. You've got rescue workers in the country assessing the vast scale of the destruction. Let me just read to you some of the numbers. So far it's killed, we know, of over 5,000 men, women, and children who lost their lives. More than 850 buildings confirmed damaged or in some cases collapsed. Now, NASA, if you look at some of the NASA images, they believe that in the end, the damaged buildings is going to be closer to 50,000+. Rescue workers just haven't been able to reach some of these areas. This includes hospitals and schools. So I'm asking you to help us help Food for the Poor. Our friends at Food for the Poor, they're down there. They're helping. They're helping feed people. They're helping with the rescue effort. We always team up in situations like this with this international Christian nonprofit organization, Food for the Poor, because we know that they're going to do what they say they do. We have a great history with Food for the Poor. More than 17,000 people so far have been documented as being homeless as a result of this earthquake. Let me share with you the story of 12-year-old Fabiana. She just spent 32 hours trapped under the rubble of a building that had collapsed. But thanks to donations like yours, rescue workers were able to pull her to safety. She spoke with us through an interpreter. Here's Fabiana.
8: 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That's when I found some ketchup and grated cheese. It helped me stay conscious and survive, Fabiana told us. She showed us a video she recorded while trapped under the rubble.
1: 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And let me say thank you for always responding when we're helping these people in need. All right, back to the phones. Let's start with Linda, who is in Texarkana. Welcome, Linda. You're on the Mike Gallagher Show.
9: Hey, on the camera deal, you know, you used the example of Walmart having their cameras. But an important distinction, I think, is Walmart has all of those monitors in their security office, and their employees are looking at those cameras. These flock cameras, the images are being sent to who knows who, and they're managed by, who, you know, you don't know.
1: Right.
9: So what are they doing with your data? What are they doing with information about you? You don't know that. It's a totally different thing. And I'm all for law enforcement, and I want them to have cameras and stuff. But when you think about it, who's looking at your camera? Is it your local law enforcement people? Is it something managed within your state and all the data stays in your state? Or is it stuff that's sent off to another country and you don't know what's happening to your data?
1: Well, and Linda, that's a valid point. And that's one of the points that's been raised, Linda, because as it is right now, if a city contracts with this company, Flock, to do it, it's being sent to Flock first, and then Flock sends them the results. For example, if you're speeding, then you know you're sent a speeding ticket. But that's one of the concerns, because there have been instances to where some of the cameras have been streamed publicly. They claim it was just a glitch, but people were able to find some of these streams publicly on the internet, and they had no idea that they were going out publicly.
9: Exactly, and you know, it could be used for nefarious purposes, even. Yep. We don't know that. But there, you know, I live in a very small town. I don't live in Texarkana. I live in a small town close by. Yeah. But we've got those cameras all over our town, not sure. Just by stoplights, not just in, you know, we don't have anything that's like a high crime area, but not just in areas that you would consider like that. They're everywhere. And there are also listening devices.
1: Yep. Yeah, well, and as technology changes, Linda, that you know they get better and better at exactly what they can do. Hey, appreciate your phone call, and thank you for listening. 800-655-MIKE, 800-655-6453. There's an organization in my home state of South Carolina called DFLOC SC. They're pushing to keep Flock cameras out of South Carolina. They say that 99% of the plates that they scan belong to people suspected of doing absolutely nothing. The group claims that there are more than 240 Flock cameras active in South Carolina presently. They don't want any more coming, and they want to get rid of the ones that are here. Love to get your feedback. Text me, email me, joey@joeyhudson.com. Are you okay with these cameras popping up all around your city? Coming up, the View co-host Sunny Hostin says that she feels uncomfortable and unsafe when she's in a neighborhood that has a lot of houses with American flags. That and much more coming up on the Mike Gallagher Show. I'm Joey Hudson, in for Mike today.

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7: Breaking news this hour from Town Hall. I'm Rich Thomason. The number of ships attacked in the Strait of Hormuz continues to grow. The British military reports a third tanker has been targeted in that narrow waterway. Hit with a drone, no damage or injuries. Structural damage to the second vessel that was hit, but no one hurt there. Hours before that, an LNG tanker off Oman caught fire after being struck by a projectile of some sort. Iranian state TV says that ship was targeted after ignoring warnings. With the NATO summit now underway in Turkey, it appears that President Trump's demand that the Allies step up defense spending may soon bear fruit.
8: At a news conference, NATO Secretary General Mark Rutte says Allies need to present credible plans to reach higher defense spending targets.
9: Here in Ankara, I expect nations to present clear, concrete, and credible plans to reach that 5% goal. And the evidence we see so far is impressive.
8: Rutte adds, nations which may be falling behind in defense spending commitments will be encouraged to stick to the plan. This week, several NATO leaders are announcing new deals with defense companies, plenty of them in the U.S. I'm Charles de Ledesma.
7: It is a long road to recovery for earthquake-shattered Venezuela, where some 17,000 people have been left homeless. 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The American dream of a World Cup title has evaporated with a 4-1 loss to Belgium. The loss came on the heels of President Trump's successful intervention on behalf of a suspended member of Team USA. The suspension was lifted. Watching Wall Street, the Dow down 188 points, NASDAQ off 389. More on these stories at townhall.com.
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11: This afternoon will bring partly sunny skies and humid conditions with a high of 86. Tonight, expect clear to partly cloudy skies with humidity and a low of 67. Tomorrow will be partly sunny and humid again with a high of 89. I'm meteorologist Jason Caterina on FM 92.7 and AM 1400. 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
17: 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His art-

0: market strategy and everything like that. And, you know, I would just continue to point
1: or
0: to
1: guru.
0: The guru. Yeah, I haven't been, I don't officially have a designation. They haven't given me a business card that says GCG Guru. No, no, I'm just Bill Gunderson, you know, a portfolio manager. But I do have a bigger mouthpiece, I guess, and I have a bigger mouth for sure, and mouthpiece. But I also do write the newsletter every week, and I also, you know, have a national radio show, and we put up some pretty good returns over the years. So I do have a say in what we feel about the market at any given time, at least what I feel. If the others want to agree with me, that's fine. But I still see record earnings for the market. Now, can you believe this? Next year, 2027, $400 per share in earnings for the S&P 500. You know, I can remember not too long ago, it was at $330 per share. As earnings estimates go up, the market follows right behind. And that's why you see that the average target price now for the S&P 500 is 8,000 or north of 8,000. Mostly north of 8,000. 12 months from now, the average target price is about 8,800. And why? Because they're putting a 21 multiple on $400 in earnings, and you get 8,400. It's just simple math. What will change that target price? Well, if the earnings estimates start to come down, Barry, which we haven't seen. When's the last time we saw earnings estimates for the S&P 500 being ratcheted lower? That hasn't happened for...
1: It's been a long, long time. Really,
0: it's been
1: probably
0: since 2007.
1: Yeah.
0: Right before the financial crisis
1: COVID, people they took their guidance away, so we don't even know what their earnings really was going to be.
0: However, during March of COVID 2020, I never saw the earnings estimates come down at all.
1: Right.
0: And that's what led me to that gutsy, bold, national call on the market saying this is one of the best buying opportunities of all time when people thought I was crazy. They were hauling bodies and putting them in refrigerated trucks in New York City. While I was making a bold market call, I caught almost the exact bottom of the market with that call. So anyway, I'm not seeing any downgrades. Oh, you see it in individual companies for sure. But overall, the earnings estimates for next year, this is the S&P 500, all 500 companies, has gone from $330 per share to $400. So think about it. The target price goes, if you put a 21 multiple on 330, you get $6,700. Now that the earnings are $400, the target price is up over $8,000 right now. So that, to me... if you ask me what my macro outlook on the market is right now, that's the driving force. Now, not having a good macro outlook, China continues to struggle. Oh, my gosh. They are sucking wind over there. The World Bank, where are they headquartered? Do we know where the World Bank is headquartered?
1: My guess is Geneva. I'm going to go
0: Geneva. Switzerland.
1: I'm not sure.
0: Or somewhere in Belgium, who beat the U.S. last night. Somewhere over there in Europe. They cut China growth outlook through 2027.
1: Oh, headquartered in Washington, D.C.
0: Washington, D.C.? That's where the World Bank is? Okay, well, anyways, they cut their China economic. We have no exposure to any Chinese stocks, nor do I want any exposure to Chinese stocks right now. I remember when they were a consistent 7 to 8% grower every year. Now they're half that, if they're telling the truth. They're closer to 4% per year. And does it seem like we have not heard any news out of China recently on big advances in AI? I mean, the last big news on China was that DeepSeek. Remember that, how it upset the whole market and all of our AI stocks? But who knows?
1: Yeah, it turns out they were using NVIDIA chips to do it.
0: Yeah, they said they did it without NVIDIA chips, which was not true. They did it with NVIDIA chips. So, yeah, China is not a good place. But don't forget, that means the emerging markets are not a very good place to be invested in right now. Okay, when we come back, How about a fusion nuclear stock and more on this private credit disaster? We'll be right back.
2: With SRN News, I'm Bob Agnew in Washington. More troubles in the Strait of Hormuz. The British military says three tankers have been struck by projectiles in the latest attacks targeting vessels moving through the narrow mouth of the Persian Gulf. The new assaults threaten to choke off the flow of traffic in the strait, just as countries are hoping to restore normal shipping practices and ease a global economic strain. Meanwhile, those tensions have something to do with higher oil prices that are now driving down the value of some blue-chip stocks on Wall Street. Right now, it is Brent crude oil prices up about $1.90 a barrel at this hour, and West Texas Intermediate crude up about $1.74, and that is raising the stock prices, or lowering, I should say, stock prices. Democrats in the U.S. withdrawing their support from Maine Senate candidate Graham Platner. He's facing more sexual assault allegations. This is SRN News.
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6: This afternoon will bring partly sunny skies and humid conditions with a high of 86. Tonight, expect clear to partly cloudy skies with humidity and a low of 67. Tomorrow will be partly sunny and humid again with a high of 89. I'm meteorologist Jason Caterina on FM 92.7 and AM 1400. 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
5: 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The Answer.

0: separation of powers, and the court was right. 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That creates an unelected governing class, an oligarchy, really, that's protected by law. And that's fundamentally un-American.
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4: There's something very haunting about some of the things that Graham Plattner said in the past. Remember when I played that clip a while back where he was saying, hey, we're going to have a new kind of freedom? And then when you see that he's also the type of guy that allegedly stalked a woman in a rural home and raped her despite her resisting him, maybe if that's part of his new kind of freedom, maybe we should trust someone else to maybe have that Senate seat in Maine. You know, I'll tell you, there's a phrase I often use, and I'm seeing it picked up more and more. I think people in my periphery, within arm's reach of me in my space, starting to see, I'm seeing this phrase come up more. It's always the people you most expect. You have to do this test. If these allegations come out about a person, is your initial reaction, that doesn't sound like Graham? Or is your initial reaction, that sounds exactly like Graham? And if it does sound exactly like Graham, you should really think about it before you start endorsing him. I was thinking about this. Here's a good example of where this might come up. So those of you who follow golf, you know Phil Mickelson, one of the greatest golfers of all time, won the PGA Championship at 50 years old. He's been the subject of a lot of controversy lately. And by the way, apparently a right-wing guy, so a conservative, and really interesting person. And all these allegations about him have come out lately that he would pay a person in the cart barn at his golf course to drive around with his phone, so if his wife tracked his phone, that she wouldn't know where he is, and then him sending nudes to another PGA Tour player's wife. There's all these allegations coming out, and I don't know if any of these are true, but I'll tell you, no one has read these allegations and said, that's not the Phil Mickelson I know. They're all saying that's the exact type of guy that is known for blowing a bunch of money on gambling and just being a very quirky, very aggressive individual. And so it tracks. It all tracks. And that's a problem. And so when Graham Plattner is getting accused of this stuff and he's got a Nazi tattoo, it does make you think people are going to jump ship. And that's exactly what's happening. But we're going to remember who stood with him until this moment, stood with him through all the Nazi tattoo stuff, the initial allegations from other women, all the crazy Reddit posts that he had, and my personal favorite, that he is a fetish for porta potties. Completely nuts. I can't believe you guys stood with him during that. That he said that he was erotically charged up by the blue water and porta potties, and you guys stood by him. Let's play some of the people who have stood by him. Let's start with Ruben Gallego, who is another prominent Democrat. Figure cut 7, please, for March.
5: This guy is an authentic man. You know, he's not anti-Semitic. You know, and more importantly, you know, not more importantly, but just as important, is that he's going to win this election. And we need to win elections. We cannot go another 4, 5, 6 years, you know, trying to get the Senate back. Like, we need to consistently win, because whoever's going to be president in 2028, we need to hand them the House and the Senate.
4: There you go. Democrat senator from Arizona. So you guys are very well served out in Arizona. He's authentic. It's a very authentic. Yeah. He was being his authentic self when he tracked down that woman allegedly in her rural home and forced himself on her. So that was authentic Graham. All right. Here is, let's play Elizabeth Warren. Cut 13.

0: That's my kind of man.
1: Her kind of man is the type of guy that forces himself on women and gets Nazi tattoos. So just note that whenever you're hearing from Elizabeth Warren, that that is her perspective. The authentic part just really strikes me because they lie about who they are because they know where his weaknesses are, is that he's inauthentic. He's a fraud. He's a pathological liar. Anyone who watched him speak for 2 minutes knows he's one of these people who is a sociopathic level liar and is able to just completely disassociate from the real world and how he's actually describing things. And Warren's doing the same thing. She knows that's not her type of man. I think that she's been with her husband for like 50 years, right? She's not into guys with Nazi tattoos who are rapists. But she's willing to lie because she cares about what? She cares about winning Democrat Party victory. This is a fun one. This is Sarah Longwell, who is a Never Trumper, founded the Bulwark, play cut 17.
2: Graham Plattner, the progressive oyster farmer and ex-Marine who has like a mile-long trail of very inconvenient internet comments. Yeah. We listen to Democrats all year say they want candidates who are fighters, who are not from the old guard. And if you think that means that Graham Plattner had an advantage in our focus groups, you would be right.
3: You know, he was in the military. There's a certain culture. It's very macho and it's very, you know, tough guy. There's a certain culture. Let's just say that.
4: I really feel that he's aggressive and that, you know, he might make more change. I don't care about the mudslinging, the tattoos and the Reddit comments, things that were foolish in our youth. And we've all sometimes changed our perspective as we age. I think right now I'm kind of rooting for him.
1: This is where she
4: goes
1: through, she does focus groups. She goes through the focus groups. And so this whole thing is that he's a fighter. So we're going to stick with him. He's a fighter. And you know what this does? It besmirches the whole military to act like he used to act this way because he was a veteran. Veterans should be completely outraged. Anyone should buy this guy. We'll be right back.
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9: With SRN News, I'm Bob Agnew in Washington. More tensions today in the Strait of Hormuz. Britain says 3 vessels were targeted by airstrikes from Iran as they passed through the critical waterway. That's having an impact on Wall Street because oil prices being driven up by anxious investors. And right now they're up close to $2 a barrel. That's driving down stock prices at this hour. The Dow is up by 204 points. President Trump insists that the U.S. should control Greenland instead of Denmark, remarks that are likely to rattle some NATO allies and raise tensions during the two-day summit in Ankara, Turkey, where the president met today with leaders there talking about possible U.S. arms sales. Explosions have rocked Syria's capital as France's president pays a visit, and the Interior Ministry says at least 18 people have been wounded. It marks the second day of attacks in Damascus this week. More on these stories at SRNNews.com.
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12: This afternoon, expect partly sunny skies with high temperatures reaching 86. Tonight will be clear to partly cloudy with lows dropping to 67. Tomorrow will be partly sunny with a high of 89. I'm meteorologist Jason Katerina on FM 92.7 and AM 1400. 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

0: about a rape of someone who might hold a position of power because you were considering the idea that maybe his politics were such that that should be more important than what he did to you? Just outrageous stuff, crazy stuff coming out. So many angles to this. Another angle, of course, is how the New York Times handled all this when they covered Lindsay Feifeld. They focused on the fact that she was a conservative. And it's obvious that they engaged in something of a catch-and-kill attempt on the Racicot story. They knew about it, and they didn't report on it at the time. I would encourage you to look up Lindsay Feifeld's post about this. It was by design, she says, that Democrat leaders didn't take her story seriously when the Times reported it in June. It's by design. By design. A lot of weird, strange, bizarre behavior coming out of this Maine Senate situation. We'll keep covering it on the show today. We're going to take a break. When we come back, Mike Rogers from Michigan comes by. Scott Jennings on Salem. Stay with us.
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6: With SRN News, I'm Bob Agnew in Washington. President Trump insists the U.S. should control Greenland, reviving that issue at the NATO summit going on today in Turkey. He claims the island is crucial for the U.S. It also says it's surrounded by vulnerability to both Chinese and Russian vessels. The president made the comment during a meeting with the Turkish president, Recep Erdogan, today. Meanwhile, the possibility of billions of dollars in new defense spending deals as the NATO allies may purchase some U.S.-made products. The British military says three tankers have been struck by projectiles in the Strait of Hormuz in the latest attacks targeting vessels moving through the narrow mouth of the Persian Gulf. The new assaults threatening to choke off the flow of traffic, and that means rising oil prices, which in turn has led to weaker values on Wall Street. Right now, the Dow Jones Industrial Average off by about 120 points, and the NASDAQ down by about 180. This is SRN News.
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9: This afternoon, expect partly sunny skies with high temperatures reaching 86. Tonight will be clear to partly cloudy with lows dropping to 67. Tomorrow will be partly sunny with a high of 89. I'm meteorologist Jason Caterina on FM 92.7 and AM 1400. 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
4: 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The Answer. Straight talk. Without the bluster, when you positively need the truth, this is where you come. The Scott Jennings Show.
0: We'll keep following the situation over in Maine with Graham Plattner. The breaking news as we come on the air today is that his biggest supporter in the Senate, Bernie Sanders, has said he should drop out of the race. A lot of Democrats coming out against Graham Plattner today after looking past all sorts of other scandals. We'll keep an eye on this. We'll see if Plattner listens to them or what he decides to do. They have until July 13th over there to replace Plattner. You know, it's interesting. The Party of Democracy doing a lot of replacing of candidates these days, nominating people through a voting process and then replacing them when they're no longer viable. This sounds familiar. It's exactly what they did in the presidential campaign in 2024. I just wonder how the voters in Maine are going to react to that. They had a primary. All these people voted for Graham Plattner. He didn't have to drop out. But if he does and they pick somebody through some backroom deal, seems like the Party of Democracy would be doing something rather anti-democratic, but we'll see what they decide to do. Do want to shift focus to another major Senate race going on this year. That's going on over in Michigan. Democrat field over there, they have a primary coming up, has shrunk by one. And the Republican, of course, is going to be our friend Mike Rogers, who has this ad out. Let's listen to that. Cut 29.
11: The reason I'm running is Michigan is in trouble. This is all self-inflicted. We can fix this.

0: many progressives fell for Graham Plattner, it was because of them. Nepo baby elites saw a Nazi tattoo and a guy who cheated and roughed up his girl and thought, that's a real man. And Batya says, actual working class people just saw a scumbag. There could not be a bigger chasm in American politics right now than the one that has formed between the elites of the Democratic Party and working class Americans and the elites of the Democratic Party and rural America and the elites of the Democratic Party than men. Period. Full stop. More to come after this. Stay with us.
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5: With SRN News, I'm Bob Agnew in Washington. President Trump is in Ankara, Turkey for the NATO summit. He's still making the case that the U.S. should get control of Greenland. He says the U.S. needs it for security purposes and also says that Denmark is putting little investment into the island. Meanwhile, the NATO Secretary General telling officials and the media most allies are on their way to reaching new defense spending targets, those ones being demanded by President Trump. Oil prices are up about $2 a barrel amid new tensions in the Strait of Hormuz, but it's AI stocks putting the real downward pressure today so far on Wall Street. High hopes remain for SpaceX, but top investors may have to show some patience. Many of the investment firms that underwrote the SpaceX IPO issued their first research notes about the company today and are recommending that investors buy the stock, but they forecast it to trade above $200 eventually in the next 12 to 18 months, but not necessarily in the near term. This is SRN News.
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8: This afternoon, expect partly sunny skies with high temperatures reaching 86. Tonight will be clear to partly cloudy with lows dropping to 67. Tomorrow will be partly sunny with a high of 89. I'm meteorologist Jason Caterina on FM 92.7 and AM 1400. 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
12: Welcome back, America. I'm Hugh Hewitt, joined now by John Ashcroft. He is John Ashcroft. John Ashbrook. I always say that. John Ashcroft was a fine attorney general. John Ashbrook is a fine podcaster. Yeah, let that, there you go. Ashbrook, welcome. I'm so got so much Grant Plattner on my mind. My first question is, would you rather be the owner of 42nd Street, between 2nd and 3rd, the former Pfizer high-rise that's collapsing, or be the campaign manager for Grant Plattner?
13: Man, Hugh, that's a really tough call. I got to be honest with you. But I thought, you know, on the main Senate race situation, I thought that you had one of the greatest takes on that race and the media coverage of it this morning when you described that New York Times story from a few weeks ago, not as a catch and kill, but a trap and tame, Hugh.

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1: Freddie Gore of the Free Press. His podcast is Ask Aviv Anything. You can read his work everywhere. And you can follow him on X at Aviv Freddie Gore. Aviv, my response is where there is no genocide and there is no starvation. But you wanted to, before we get to the third argument that we had about not reading the room, what was part two of the hunger argument?
8: Part two is related to not reading the room. The reason that you're smart, serious, thoughtful, not bigoted, not falling down crazy rabbit holes on social media, friend, thinks that Israel is deliberately trying to starve Palestinians is that Israel pretended to deliberately be trying to starve Palestinians. You know, I have on occasion criticized Netanyahu on our conversations. You have taken pains not to wade into Israeli politics. I have taken pains not to wade into American politics. I think we both appreciate that about each other. But here we have a specific policy failure of the Israelis that produced among very decent people willing to be our friends reactions that are completely understandable, and the Israelis will have to, these Israeli leaders who did that will have to pay the cost. As near as I can figure, what happened with the hunger crisis last year, which led to an unprecedented break with Israel by the German chancellor, by all kinds of people, conservatives, at the New York Times, who were friends with Israel and went with Israel a very long way in this war, in this very painful war. But that was the moment that broke them. And what broke them was the Israeli government said, roughly around February of last year, that it will stop aid going in. And it thought, as this is the best I can figure from what I think happened in the Israeli cabinet in these discussions. There were, in the spring, early spring of last year, riots, protests against Hamas that were starting up in Gaza that were more than they had ever been. And the Israelis looked at that and they said, it's awfully hard to pull a guerrilla force out of a population like the story of Gaza. It's not dissimilar from Vietnam or the FLN in Algeria. Wouldn't it be great if the Palestinians bring Hamas down? That would be the best. How do we boost those protests? And the way that I think was the logic

0: with SRN News. I'm Keith Peters in Washington. An investigator says the man charged with killing Charlie Kirk strolled Utah Valley University in shorts and a T-shirt and bought a meal at Chick-fil-A on the morning of the conservative activist's assassination. The investigator testified Tuesday that defendant Tyler Robinson later returned to the campus in different clothes to shoot Kirk from a rooftop. Prosecutors are seeking to convince a Utah judge to put Robinson on trial on a charge of aggravated murder. They intend to seek the death penalty. President Trump insists the United States should control Greenland instead of Denmark, renewing tensions in Europe at a NATO summit. On Wall Street, the Dow down by 130 points, the NASDAQ dropped 302, the S&P lower by 33. More details at SRNnews.com.
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3: Tonight, expect clear to partly cloudy skies with humidity in the air. The temperature will drop to 67 degrees. Tomorrow will bring partly sunny conditions with a high reaching 89 degrees. I'm meteorologist Jason Caterina on FM 92.7 and AM 1400. 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
6: Raviv Reddy Gore, who I asked to stay for an extra segment, because my second breakfast buddy says to me after we go through genocide not happening, hunger, starvation not happening, they're trying to kill the Israelis, that's the most important thing. My other friend says, well, can't they read the room? How many Jews are there? There are 14 million Jews, 10 million Jews in Israel, or roughly, and why can't they understand that they're conducting themselves in a way that the world hates them? Can't they read the room? And I don't know how to answer that, because I think you do read the room, at least you do, and Amit does, and Nadava does, the three Israelis I talked to. What's your response to can't you read the room? Lay off the war for a while.
7: Q, it's on this narrow point, I am much more extreme than your friend. We have positions in the Israeli government whose job is to read the room. call it strategic communication. And those positions have gone unfilled. The literal director, the coordinator of strategic communication in the prime minister's office, was a position unfilled for 2 years. The last 2 years. Wow. A couple months ago, Netanyahu finally hired someone to the job who was a former ambassador to London, but she's a former Likud MK. She's not like a professional ambassador who does strategic communication. She's a Likud person, low down on the list, who is loyal to him, so he appoints to various positions. I promise you she's not the person to handle the job of coordinating Israel's strategic communication. When the hunger is happening in Gaza, the Israeli government was silent. And then when people did finally yell at them from the White House, the Israeli government's official explanation for what's happening is that everyone's anti-Semitic and nothing happened. Now, starvation didn't happen and it wasn't an intentional campaign. The big thing is absolutely untrue. But you're going to pretend like the Israeli government isn't the reason it happened when they're the ones that cut off aid? And there's even a rationale for cutting off the aid. And they genuinely thought there was food in there. So it was a terrible, but communicate. You and I, Hugh, okay? We see the same pictures everyone else sees. Cities are demolished. Parts and sections, but large ones, extensive ones, of cities right. in Gaza are demolished. And the question that an ordinary person asks is, why? Why? Why did you do that? Yes, there's a terrible enemy, sure. Why did you do that? And if you can't give a straight answer and a morally sound answer, they are allowed to assume the worst about you. Decent people. There is huge anti-Semitism and anti-imperialism that lumps us. It's not an anti-Semitic prejudice. It's a weird anti-Western hatred, and it lumps us all into it. All of that's happening. But also, ordinary decent people are saying, you bulldozed the city. Why? And I have been screaming for the Israelis to just say a very simple thing. Denazification. America firebombed cities. America leveled cities. America burned to the ground 50 Japanese cities before Hiroshima. And you know why? Because that's what it took to pull that regime by the roots out of that society, to win and make sure that that regime never threatens anyone again. And then America went and rebuilt Germany and Japan. And you could not have done the rebuilding, the great and vast rebuilding, to the point where when Chancellor Schultz visited President Trump in the White House, I think it was last year, May 8th, Victory in Europe Day, and Trump said to him something silly like, it's probably a bad day for you, it's, you know, Victory in Europe Day. And the chancellor's response was this beautiful thing, which I'm going to paraphrase badly. He said, today's not a bad day for Germany. Today's a great day for Germany, because today was the birth of the new Germany. Israel should have gone into Gaza and said, we will do whatever it takes to get Hamas out, because Hamas will never stop fighting, will never stop destroying Gaza on the altar of destroying Israel. There is no compromise with these people. There is no deterring these people. The tunnel system tells us that as much as October 7 tells us that. And when Hamas is gone, there will be a great and new dawn for a Gaza that has natural gas off the coast, for a Gaza that is rebuilt under Arab stewardship, not Israeli, for a Gaza that can become the beautiful emirate that Eastern Mediterranean countries should always have been. If the Israelis had said that, your friend would say, I wish Hamas weren't such Nazis. But the Israelis didn't say that. They've said nothing at all. And that's,
6: you know what I said, Habib?
7: That doesn't appoint people to those positions, doesn't say the story, doesn't tell the story.
6: What I said was, you've got to read a book for me, The Looming Tower by Lawrence Wright, and you've got to read about Ketub and the Brotherhood and why Egypt didn't want Gaza back and why Iran is crazy. That was my answer, because unless people have the facts about what the Brotherhood is and what Hamas is and what Iran is, last 30 seconds, they're never going to get it. They're never going to understand it. Am I right about that?
7: They're never going to get it. Yes, absolutely. But, you know, we look competent. We look powerful. We look safe. Why? Why are, you know, 9 million Israelis or 10 million Israelis so much more powerful than 90 million Iranians? Because they're ruled by a terrible, kleptocratic, tyrannical dictatorship that destroys their own economy. Because we are Western, technologically savvy, you know, capable, we have to explain what the hell we're doing. We'll still have enemies. We're not going to convince the bigots. But we lost friends we didn't need to lose through sheer callous incompetence.
6: Well said, as always, Habib. Boy, I appreciate your time. We'll talk next month about Sohrab, because I got a lot of questions about that, stuff you didn't ask him. But we'll come back to that. This was more pressing today. Habib Rettig-Gur on X. You can read him in the Free Press, where he's the Middle East correspondent. He has a Patreon that you ought to join. You ought to get everything he does. And I hope he writes a book about this. But he is already kind of busy. Thank you, Habib.
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6: Welcome
10: The Answer.
6: Back, America. I'm Hugh Hewitt. As I reported yesterday live during the show, Plattner is exploding in Maine. They're lining up to replace him. Nirav Shah, other failed candidates in the governor's race, other candidates from long ago are lining up. Matt Continetti, do the Democrats stage a comeback after this fiasco and meltdown in Maine?
15: Well, Hugh, I think it'll be very hard for the Democrats either way, whether Graham Plattner remains in the race or if he leaves the race and somehow the Democrats engineer a replacement out of all these various, not too high a standard alternatives. I think the real problem here, Hugh, wasn't Graham Plattner's awful accusations of abuse, this latest terrible accusation of rape. It was that recent poll showed him losing to Susan Collins. And I think that was really what set the machinery in gear for the Democratic establishment and even some of Plattner's socialist allies to call for his removal from the ballot. Because more than anything else, the Democrats want to defeat Susan Collins in order to capture the United States Senate in the fall.
6: Well, do you think there's something, something rotten in Denmark, as an old phrase, something rotten in the DSA that blinds them to reality about politics? Maybe they've been working in dark blue districts for too long, and that when they come out to play in the real world, Maine's a blue state, but it's not a deep blue state. I spend a lot of time there. It's not deep, deep blue. Do you think when they come out to play in the real world, they're surprised that a lot of people just will not accept what they accept, which is just be anti-Israel and we're fine with you?
15: Yeah. I mean, I think with Plattner, it's a pretty complicated picture. You know, he came out of nowhere. He wasn't vetted at all. But he clearly did kind of catch fire among the base in Maine, which is very left-wing, very radical base. And his performance as a candidate was pretty strong, actually. If you just forget about all of the baggage, which I know it's hard to forget, but if you just look at him as a speaker, I think he was sounding the right notes for the far-left base in Maine. And that presented the Democratic establishment with a problem, because they knew that this unvetted Graham Plattner would pose real problems for electability. They didn't want to get in between the base and their favorite candidate. And so I have to say, I see the work of Chuck Schumer in what's been happening in Maine over the past few days. I've also seen the work of Chuck Schumer in what happened in Michigan when one of the progressive candidates, Mallory McMorrow, dropped out in order to create a two-person race between Al Sayed and Haley Stevens later in August. So I kind of see now the Democratic establishment seizing what opportunity it can find in order to create the bright conditions for Democratic Senate victories in the fall. Let's not forget also that the Democrats are up to this dirty trick in Alaska where they're running this other Dan Sullivan who came out of nowhere and is clearly his entire candidacy is based on the assumption that some Alaskans will vote for the other Dan Sullivan and thus draw votes away from incumbent Senator Dan Sullivan, a Republican.
6: Do you think that's going to work, though, now that he's still on the ballot? I think the Alaska Supreme Court put him back on the ballot for reasons that escape me. But do you think there's been enough attention on that, that Alaska voters are, they will look for United States Senator on the designation line and go for that Dan Sullivan?
15: Well, in a close race, Hugh, in a ranked choice electoral scheme, it may not take many to provide the winning margin for Mary Peltola, the Democratic choice in Alaska. So I don't think that most Alaskans will fall for this dirty trick, but it's just a question of enough to give the seat to the Democrats. I mean, let's not forget those Palm Beach voters back in 2000 who voted for Pat Buchanan, right? Yeah. Because of the makeup of the ballot. So you never know when tricks like this are played. You don't need to confuse all the people. You just need to confuse enough in order to get your candidate across the finish line.
6: So zoom out to 30,000 feet. Polymarket has got the odds of the Republicans retaining the Senate have completely in the last 30 days from 60-40 Democrats to 60-40 Republicans holding on. And in play is Georgia and Michigan, Ohio and Iowa, Alaska and Maine, I think, and North Carolina. When you look at the seven bigs, how do you see the Senate turning out, Matt Continetti?
15: Well, I still believe my initial view from earlier this year that it'd be very difficult for the Democrats to take the Senate. And one reason is Maine, because I think, as you said, Hugh, the alternatives to Plattner are weak. They don't have Plattner's baggage, but they're very weak. And I think that that will only divide the Maine Democratic Party, and it will advantage Susan Collins. And look, if the Democrats can't win Maine, a state that Kamala won in 2024, they're not going to win the United States Senate because they would need to have Maine, Ohio, North Carolina, and Iowa and Alaska if that were to happen. And so I would just look at Ohio and Iowa as the ones I think that are more on my radar now as kind of Maine recedes. And the key there in those two states, Hugh, is the governor's races may actually play a central role in determining the outcome of the Senate races. And both states have, I think, very competitive governor's races with Democrats who aren't as connected to the Democratic Socialist takeover of the Democratic Party. And that may help the Democratic Senate candidates in either of those states. Even then, though, these are deep red states. I expect President Trump to be out there campaigning for the Republican incumbents or Ashley Hinson, the nominee in Iowa. And so right now, I still think the chances of a Democratic Senate takeover are you know, less than 50%.
6: And a last quick question. I'm not going to set up the situation as I understand it. What's your impression of Sherrod Brown right now in Ohio?
15: Yeah, I don't think I've been seeing enough of him as you have, Hugh. I know that you've been seeing him a little bit rickety there. I think that Brown, he lost, so you don't want to be coming off a losing bid. At the same time, it's a Democratic year. He has a profile there. I think what's very important is for Husted to really lay out the conservative MAGA case for the direction we're headed in. I think if he can do that with President Trump's help, the Republicans will retain the seat in the fall.
6: So you've heard me say, I think the real problem there, he's got a Biden problem, which is he's just shuffling a lot. Matt Continetti, follow him at Continetti. Read him in the Wall Street Journal. Thank you, Matt. Don't go anywhere, America. I'll be back to conclude today's Hugh Hewitt Show.
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6: 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We are a religious nation, and indeed John Adams said this country was built for a moral and religious people and would not survive without it. Now, there's a plethora of different faith traditions out there. Even within my own family, we've got like four. But that's fine. It doesn't matter. We all pray to the God that is out there and in the universe, and Freedom 250 is hoping they can encourage everyone every day to spend 10 minutes praying for our nation's leaders. That was something that was routine in the old days, something I've always done for our presidents, occasionally for other people, but I've always done it for our presidents. Every president of my lifetime spend at least a moment a day praying for them. Well, americapraise.com is asking you to investigate how best to do that, maybe giving you a list. You have to check out their website at americapraise.com. 10 minutes a day. Sounds like a lot. It's not really. You really can have a cup of coffee and look out the window and just start saying, President Trump, Vice President Vance, bless and keep is the shortest prayer I know. Bless and keep Senator Thune. Bless and keep Senator Schumer. Yep, you pray for both parties. Bless and keep everyone who's running for office. Bless and keep the person who you least like in politics. Bless and keep the person that you most like. But go to americapraise.com today. Second thing I want to tell you about is the story of everything. Why do you want to pray to God? Because there is a God. There is an intelligent designer. And boy, did the Discovery Institute nail it. TheStoryOfEverything.film/you. That's the movie I've been telling you about for about a month. I saw it in D.C. a month ago. TheStoryOfEverything.film/you is everything you need to actually understand the movie and understand what's behind the movie and the history of science and what the amazing century of science we have been through point to, which is that the universe has a lot of questions in it, but in science, the one big question, is there an intelligence behind the universe, both macro and micro? The answer is everything, and Dr. Stephen Meyer, other respected scientists, tell you all about it, whether it's the information code buried in the DNA or the cosmos, which is remarkably fine-tuned. Find out all about it at thestoryofeverything.film/you. Finally, I'm in the Relief Factor studio. As you stay tuned for Larry Elder on the Salem News Channel, most of these radio affiliates, certainly the Salem Radio Network, remember, Relief Factor brings us to you. I take it every day. I took it in hour number one. I remind you in hour two and three that they're running a special for the rest of July, the patriotic price of $17.76, because we've begun our 250th year. 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Thank you, Adam. Thank you, Harley. Thank you, Dwayne. Talk to you tomorrow on the next Hugh Hewitt Show.
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22: When Abraham Lincoln was elected president in 1860, America stood on the edge of collapse. Over the next 4 years, the Civil War claimed more than 700,000 lives and tested whether our republic could endure. As the war drew to a close, Lincoln looked beyond victory. He looked toward healing. In his second inaugural address, he challenged the nation, "Let us strive on to bind up the nation's wounds, to achieve and cherish a just and lasting peace." Lincoln understood that preserving the greatest experiment in self-government required more than winning a war. It required the character to restore what had been broken. More than 160 years later, America still faces division. The question is not whether we'll disagree. The question is whether we still have the wisdom and the character to heal together.
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3: o'clock. News this hour from Town Hall. I'm Keith Peters in Washington. More endorsements are being pulled for embattled Maine Democratic Senate candidate Graham Plattner.
4: Vermont Independent Senator Bernie Sanders is the latest and most notable lawmaker to pull support for Maine Democratic Senate nominee Graham Plattner following an allegation of sexual assault.
23: I wanted to directly address the troubling, serious, and false allegations against me.
4: In a video message, Plattner says any allegation of non-consensual behavior is false. The allegation is the latest in a string of controversies Plattner has faced and so far weathered since the oyster farmer and Marine veteran entered the race. Maine Governor Janet Mills earlier dropped out of the Democratic race for Senate. I'm Ed Donahue.
3: While President Trump is in Turkey for the NATO summit, he's still making announcements on his social media page about domestic issues. Correspondent Laura Winters reports.
24: President Trump taking to his Truth Social page with a big economic announcement involving the car industry. The president writing, Toyota is moving from Mexico to the United States. Texas, a really big deal. Tariffs at work. Toyota is making a $3.6 billion investment expanding its manufacturing campus in San Antonio. The main focus, bringing production of the Tacoma midsize pickup truck from Mexico back here to the U.S. 2,000 new jobs expected to be created. Laura Winters reporting.
3: President Trump announced the U.S. will lift sanctions on Turkey that were imposed after Ankara brought a Russian missile defense system. This decision could ease Turkey's re-entry into the U.S. F-35 fighter jet program. NATO is showcasing military projects worth billions aiming to satisfy Trump. On Wall Street, the Dow down by 130 points, the Nasdaq dropped 302, the S&P lower by 33. More at townhall.com.
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28: Tonight, expect clear to partly cloudy skies with humidity in the air. The temperature will drop to 67 degrees. Tomorrow will bring partly sunny conditions with a high reaching 89 degrees. I'm meteorologist Jason Caterina on FM 92.7 and AM 1400. 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
8: On today's show, John Fetterman says he's had enough of the communist infiltration of the Democratic Party.
9: Keeping you informed and engaged, now more than ever. This is Seculo. We want to hear from you. 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And now your host, Logan Seculo.
8: Welcome to Seculo. We are talking today. It is, by the way, we're live. It's July 7th, Will. So I'm sure people know that.
9: Yeah, like that.
8: We dress similarly every day. And by similarly, I mean I wear the same clothes every day. So sometimes people, I think it's a tape, but it's not. We're live right now. Phone lines are open at 1-800-684-3110. I want to hear from you. We are talking today about John Fetterman. Look, if you flashback 4 or 5 years ago, now this is the biggest babyface turn I think that's ever happened
9: in
8: the
9: world of politics.
8: It is. And today is the 30th anniversary of the NWO. So you know what? For life. That being said, phone lines are open at 1-800-684-3110. Fetterman has been on the edge, you know, for many years now, specifically since the October 7th attack. I feel like that was kind of the sticking moment for a lot of people, specifically Jewish Americans, who said, you know what, our party has gone too far in all of their responses to these attacks, and now have really inched themselves towards communism, inched themselves towards kind of crazy town for a lot of the candidates they are running. And by the way, not only are they running, but they're winning. And you have a candidate, a more traditional Pennsylvania Democrat like a John Fetterman, saying, this is not the Democratic Party I'm used to. This is not where I originally signed up to be. And now we are seeing that not only from him, but even from Hollywood, as people start to inch themselves and kind of push themselves away from the Democratic Party. That's happening right now. So we're going to talk about that a little bit more. Also, big news in the world of the ACLJ. You're not going to want to miss that. It's going to come up in about our third segment. And you're not going to want to, again, miss that. Rick Grinnell is going to be joining us a little bit later on the show. But phone lines, like I said, are open, Will, at 1-800-684-3110, as we are celebrating Independence Week still.
9: Well, and this is specifically what we're talking about today. We're talking about John Fetterman going on and calling out the rest of his party. This largely is in reaction to these new allegations against the candidate for Senate in Maine, Graham Plattner. This is someone who has had a litany of issues, and it seems like these latest round of allegations are the final straw for those in the Democrat Party.
8: The Nazi tattoos were not enough.
9: That wasn't the red line for them, as it was for many of us, but it has gotten progressively worse, and not in the progressive way they would like to claim as their mantle. But what you're seeing now is this pushback, and all of a sudden people rescinding their endorsements of this man that has consistently shown that he has a bad past and has not really shown that he has reformed in any way. That's kind of been what the talking points have been all along, is that, oh, these were things, they keep digging up stuff, who among us, cast the first stone. These are literal phrases you're seeing thrown around on social media. They now seem like they have had enough with him. He has suspended all his campaign events, as he says, I am
8: reassessing,
9: looking at what the best path forward is. That is typically the type of language you hear before someone suspends their campaign and drops out of the race. They only have less than a week now for him to drop out and figure out what they're going to do on their ballot. Are they going to do something very Kamala Harris in that Maine Senate race? We are going to find out very quickly as the time gets less and less. But we're going to play some of what John Fetterman said last night, because it's really important to hear in this day and age.
8: Yeah, let's hear John Fetterman bite too. And how does this make you feel for the future, even of the Democratic Party? Go ahead.
10: Refuse to overlook that. But honestly, I would really call Bernie Sanders to apologize for pushing this kind of predator more than anyone he helped him elect, and now apologize to the victims. So I don't know why you want to keep pushing these kinds of people. Maybe he should consider set a few out and stop pushing these kind of communists.
8: Stop pushing these kind of communists. Do you think John Fetterman is an outlier here? Or do you think this is where potentially we start to see a reconciliation of even the Democrats, where they go, we have gone too far? What do you think? I want to hear from you. 1-800-684-3110. What's more likely? That John Fetterman leaves his party, like Tulsi Gabbard did many years ago? Or is this more likely that the Democrats actually refocus when these moments happen? 1-800-684-3110. Let me know. We'll be right back.
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8: Welcome back to Seculo. Phone lines, like I said, are open for you at 1-800-684-3110. 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It's branded America 250. It's also branded ACLJ. A lot of you have asked for these kind of items to be available before, and we decided we're going to do it very special. So if you give $250, not only does it effectively become $500, you're going to get a gift from us in return. Again, that challenge coin and that cooler bag, very cool items, but also just something special for you. But donations are open right now. And when you hear about the work of the ACLJ coming up in the next segment, you're going to understand why these donations matter, why when you give, you are giving to causes that are affecting the world stage, but also individuals around this country, including children. And you're not going to want to miss this. Again, that'll be in the next segment. But we are still talking about really the push away, as you have Graham Plattner likely, I believe, to probably drop out of the race after a lot of allegations. But let's just be honest. It took a very long time. He won, you know, very easily, after coming with a ton of problems already. It's not like the guy, this is the first thing we've heard that is a negative or is a shocking moment. It started with the fact, of course, that he had some very interesting background and, of course, had a Nazi tattoo. But we moved on from that. The Democrats moved on from that. They apologized for it, and he won. And now it feels like the allegations are getting too strong, so much so that even people are asking, not only people are withdrawing their endorsements, they're asking for him to be done.
9: And here's what's fascinating to me about the politics of the Democrat Party right now is that, one, it wasn't the Nazi tattoo. It was the allegations after allegations that built and built and built until finally they're like, we can't take it anymore. And
8: after
9: there's a deadline.
8: He won the nomination.
9: Right. You know? And defeated an incumbent governor who had to drop out because she knew she was going to lose to him. So someone who is a popular politician in the state couldn't defeat this and withdrew from the race, effectively handing the win to him. But when you're hearing people like John Fetterman, who is calling him a communist and saying Bernie Sanders needs to sit this one out, I think a couple years ago, we would have probably assumed that someone like John Fetterman was on the ideological spectrum within the party closer to Bernie Sanders than to the middle of the party, if there is one anymore. Remember, Bernie Sanders is technically an independent, right, who caucuses with the Democrats. He wouldn't even take the mantle of Democrat because he was so far to the left of their policies. What are you seeing now? Really, he has shaped the party in his image. And you think between him and Mamdani, who is now the kingmaker with these House races, it is when you see socialist candidates that are rising. And in what would have been the disqualifier for traditional Democrat politics just even a few years ago, that label, being a socialist, is now the party's heartbeat. And you're seeing, when you hear these things like, oh, they have a Nazi tattoo. they are endorsed by the Democrat Socialists. They're going to be a member of the more prestigious member of Congress, the Senate. There's only 100 members, two from each state. What you look at is that it isn't the things that would have been a disqualifier just for decency, a tattoo of a Nazi tattoo, a known Nazi tattoo. That isn't it. That's not the last straw. It takes a repeated barrage of allegations. And I think that's actually a very dangerous place to be. You need to be judging people based off their policies. The Democrat Socialist policies aren't what is normally at home within that party. And now, in America, we are innocent until proven guilty. I'm not defending him as a person. I think there is a repeated pattern of behavior we're seeing here from many different people that's being reported out. But once again, this isn't a court of law. This is a court of public opinion. And it took a litany of accusations that got progressively worse. It wasn't when they found out the misogynistic and nasty language and quite frankly, not becoming of an elected official language he was using on Reddit. It wasn't that. And actually language that was against what the Democrats say that they're for. Nope, wasn't that. Wasn't the Nazi tattoo. Nope. It wasn't violent behavior. It wasn't inappropriate relationships that he was having while married and then through messaging. Nope, wasn't that. It finally took them to have someone, and even that the person who's accusing him says, I was seeing that none of this was really making a dent on his character, and I know things that have happened to me as a victim that I'm going to come forward to the press. But once again, innocent until proven guilty. These are allegations. But it took all of this for Democrats like Rashida Tlaib to finally say just moments ago, I'm rescinding my endorsement of Graham Plattner. It took her still almost 24 hours from all of this to come out for her to make this statement. That is where it is surprising. When someone that used to have to be an independent and then choose to be a part of the party and caucus with the Democrats like Bernie Sanders, when he is now the heart and soul of the party, he is the one directing policy of the up and coming members of Congress. That's what's concerning. It's because it no longer looks like even what you could be a part of. Yeah, for anyone who had a remote, like, I'm a centrist. This isn't the party of the Clinton era in the 90s, or even Barack Obama, who pushed them closer to those type of ideals, but still would never have claimed a socialist mantra or mantle. That is what was lobbied against him.
8: I think there'd be a Fetterman kind of push if you had even someone like a Barack Obama or a pre-president Joe Biden, for that matter. I mean, people that were at least somewhat in a sensible people in their time in office. And I'm talking about President Biden, because I think he was being pushed by a lot of people. I'm talking about the pre-presidential run for Joe Biden. I'm talking about Barack Obama. These were not... They were radicals, what felt like at the time. George W. Bush, for that matter. I think you would have a lot of people who would feel like they were, you know, fans of George W. Bush now on the Democratic side, or even on the Republican side, that maybe weren't in those moments, because the world has changed so dramatically. But you even have Rashida Tlaib putting out a statement saying she's withdrawing the endorsement of Graham Plattner, specifically, though, saying, because we got to have time to get someone, and I believe the quote exactly was, a progressive fighter who will deliver for people and win back the Senate. So again, saying, sure, the allegations are devastating, we can't stand for that, but we got to get somebody in who are here quickly.
9: Well, and I think once again, when they are using this socialist mantra, and this is that thing we've been pointing out, they are, when they win their primaries, the first thing they're talking about is free Palestine. And the irony of that, of their even co-opting this anti-Semitic language, this anti-Israel language, is baked into what it means to be a socialist. And we have this clip. It's about a minute 20 from Mayim Bialik, who was Blossom famously.
8: Yeah, Blossom, you know, for the Big Bang Theory, the host of Jeopardy for quite some time, but also a very proud Zionist, but a proud liberal also as well. A neurosurgeon, not neurosurgeon, but brain
9: neuroscientist.
8: Right. A brilliant mind, seems like a very kind person, someone you're probably not going to agree with a lot of times politically, but has taken a lot of heat recently, of course, social wise, because of her support of Israel. And she's even having these discussions openly and out loud, maybe to the detriment of her career, in saying things like this. So we have a clip here from a podcast that she was on.
9: Yeah, let's go ahead and play that for everyone to hear just exactly what she's saying.
0: I don't identify with many of the things that the Democratic Party has chosen to prioritize, not just for the Israel reason or the Jewish reason. I think many of us feel very confused about our identity as Democrats, because I think the Democratic Party has really let a lot of us down. And saying that earned me accusations of being a Republican in my own home, right? That's how polarized it got.
6: Right.
0: That if you questioned what's going on in the Democratic Party, all of a sudden there's only one solution. That means you're a Republican. No, I got a lot of other choices in between, you know? The principles of liberalism hold true no matter what. This notion that support for Israel is in conflict with the Democratic Party is fallacious and it's sinful. There's a lot of moral ineptitude. It is egregious to treat one minority population with such disdain, hatred, disrespect, and intensity, when if any other minority group received this kind of attention, there would be a blood in the streets. That is the most suspicious aspect of what is going on. And this is what I tell my children. We don't have to agree on everything, but there's something conspicuously suspicious about the attention being paid to Israel.
8: Of course, that is focusing on Israel here. That was on the Being Jewish podcast with Jonah Platt. But as she said, take even Israel aside from it, the push away from sort of rational thinking has become grossly understated even right now.
9: That's right. And even she goes on to talk about you can't even have a policy dispute anymore. And that's the world that she's used to and loves. And we'll be back with more on Seculo. If you can, during our Independence Week, support the work, and we're about to tell you something huge in the next segment. Go to aclj.org today.
13: We've witnessed monumental legal victories from defending the 14th Amendment and protecting our sacred American right to vote, the overturning of Roe versus Wade, and standing up for the religious liberty of our kids and seniors. But even with the many historic wins we've achieved, the battle is far from over. The attacks on our constitutionally protected rights persist. Countless unborn babies remain in jeopardy, and across the globe, innocent Christians are being targeted and killed across this country and around the world. This fight isn't just the ACLJ's, it's all of ours. 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
8: Welcome back to Seculo. Phone lines are open for you. I'm going to take some calls, actually, in this segment. 1-800-684-3110. We've got Rick Winnell joining us in the next half, so I want to make sure we have time to get to all your calls if possible. Let's go to TJ, who's calling in Texas, on line one. Go ahead, TJ.
16: Hi, yes. My comment is, why could we not try to

0: one of the big problems as well, and something that we at the ACLJ many times are filing suits or briefs in court that would push back against this very kind of thing, because when you start to try and add issues to or requirements to being on a ballot that aren't in the Constitution, you start to run into issues. That is something that then can be used against conservatives if these individuals get into power. So I think the best way to defeat that ideology is to speak out, is to be very vocal about our return and in the foundation of our founding documents, and to not let things like that get in the way of truth. And that's the problem, though, is when lies are told or when people start to adhere to an ideology, it doesn't mean that the fix is to legislate them away.
1: I think will be the telltale is whether people like John Fetterman survive in terms of their policies, whether they get pushed to the other side, or whether they get pushed out of office. Hopefully you have a reckoning, and that reckoning within the party is to get themselves a little bit back to normal. I would say it's probably needed to happen with the Republicans as well, and I think it kind of largely did. It is starting to, where you are seeing some of those more fringe people who have, by the way, turned completely on a lot of what we believe, get pushed out or feel like they had to leave. Because, look, we can all say that we all went a little crazy, it felt like, at one point. We were bringing in people who should not have been in office, and I feel like the Democrats have done the same now. And maybe you'll have people like John Fetterman, or even celebrities who will start speaking out, people who would, will start talking about the fact that Democrats, whether it's, look, and I think the fact that you have a Maya Bialik or a Bill Maher or a Gwyneth Paltrow, for that matter. Gwyneth Paltrow said something very similar, which is, you know, her husband is so liberal that he thinks that she's a Republican. And she's out there doing an ad for an Israeli condo development. She did a big promo for it, for these high rises that look great. And then they started doing hashtag Gwynicide and saying that she had, you know, turned her back on the people in Gaza and everything like that, because you can't have any sort of nuanced belief in terms of Israel. And that does seem to be one of those things that does push everyone over the edge a little bit further. So, and maybe because it hits a little closer to home for a John Fetterman. Maybe it hits a little closer to home for Maya Bialik, or for Gwyneth Paltrow, for that matter, where it feels like, oh, these pushback is not just over some policy discussions, but the policies are radical. Even the policies beyond Israel are radical.
0: Well, and that's, once again, to take this to a level of where the ACLJ works. When you see institutions that are getting out there and out of control, and it may get overlooked. We've talked for weeks now, and actually months when you add in and what's happened previously in the year, and years when you talk about the length of representation. We've talked about this student in Washington State that is a middle schooler now. We have represented her since she was in second grade because the school continuously would target her for her faith and her beliefs and shut down her rights. So what, and we told you this, we sent a demand letter on this most recent attack against this student and her First Amendment rights and her parents' rights. And we said, if the school doesn't respond appropriately for the third time, we're going to federal court. And our attorneys right now are finishing the lawsuit. It will be this week filed against this school for continuously going after this student's First Amendment rights, her parents' rights, and many other things. I've seen previews of it, folks. And like I said, our attorneys hard at work while they're in court even today on other issues, finishing up this lawsuit that will be filed very soon against this school district, because the world and the country, and as we focus on things like Graham Plattner and people running and saying, oh, we're socialists now, it doesn't take away that we still have to fight for individuals. Yes, the policies and all of these things can be dangerous when they shift at the top, but we're talking about small scale as well. And when you support the ACLJ during this Independence Week, you are supporting the independence, the rights of this little girl in Washington State, who we've now had to represent. This is the third instance that we have had to represent.

0: her through, and she's only a middle schooler. This started when she was in second grade. And you know how much it has cost her parents for legal representation from the ACLJ that they have been able to enjoy? And I say that enjoy in not in a funny way. But since she was in second grade, they've had to pay the ACLJ $0 because we do not charge the clients for legal representation. And when we go to federal court against this school district, they also will not be paying for this representation because of you. Because when you stand with the ACLJ, it's not just the ACLJ that stands with this girl and her family. It is every single one of you that's a hero to her, saying, I'm going to stand up today and stand with you, because that shouldn't take place in this country. That's how you affect change. You affect change by standing with that little girl in fighting back against what that school has been doing to her since she's in second grade. And we've played nice because they've given some platitudes and some responses that were fine on paper, but we see the pattern and we're not going to let it keep going. And that's why we will be suing them very, very soon. And it's all because of you standing with the ACLJ during this Independence Week.
1: Yeah. And look, we only have a minute and a half left in this first half hour, but we'll be back for a second half hour. We're going to continue to take your calls at 1-800-684-3110. But right now, as we wrap up, as we know some of you do have to get back to work or whatever it may be, maybe you're on your commute. 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We are in one of those big matching months right now. It is Independence Week, though. And only for this week, and only through this direct link, so you got to listen to me. Go to ACLJ.org. Look, we're celebrating the 250th of America. So you go to ACLJ.org/USA, or you scan the QR code you see on the screen right now. I'll take you to the direct link. The first 100 people that donate $250 or more are going to get a special gift from us here at the ACLJ. It's a really great collector's coin. It says, Let Freedom Ring. It's also ACLJ 250, Voices of Freedom. Really great challenge coin, something you could keep on your desk, something you could keep at your home on display. It's a nice piece. It's solid, really good. And there's also an ACLJ cooler bag, something you could take with you to the pool, to the barbecue, whatever it may be. I got it right here. This is ACLJ America 250, something you can always keep and remember this very special week as we celebrate the 250th of America. I'm going to ask you to do that today at aclj.org/USA. Scan the QR code that you see on the screen right now. Again, it's limited to the first 100 people that donate $250 or more. And of course, that $250 becomes $500 because of amazing ACLJ donors ready to match it. So do it right now today at aclj.org.
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1: Welcome to the second half hour, Seculo. Rick Grinnell's going to be joining us in the next segment. Phone lines are open for you at 1-800-684-3110. We are talking about not just John Fetterman saying, hey, quit pushing these communists. This is what happens. You push these radicals and they end up, you know, having a lot of issues. Of course, Graham Plattner is one of them, who is now looking like is going to be forced to step down. I mean, not forced, but we'll have to make the decision based upon political pressure, including even now Bernie Sanders, who was one of his biggest supporters, now saying, yeah, I think it's time. It's time for him to step down. He just, as we've been on the air, called for that. Let's actually hear from John Fetterman, though, so those who are just watching us can hear what he said earlier. And this, again, was on the news just yesterday. Again, let's hear from John Fetterman.
5: Refuse to overlook that. But honestly, I would really call Bernie Sanders to apologize for pushing this kind of predator more than anyone he helped him elect, and now apologize to the victims. So I don't know why you want to keep pushing these kinds of people. Maybe he should consider set a few out and stop pushing these kind of communists.
0: Remember when, if you were a conservative and you were concerned about socialism, the rise of socialism, or how dare you if you even went so far as to say communist? You would be mocked, ridiculed by the media.
1: Laughed at.
0: How dare you? They're so ridiculous over there. In reality, though, now you're having a member of the Democrat Party. And what I would argue is probably one of the more traditional Democrats in the party is saying, stop pushing communist on us. It is just one of the things I don't think would have been in my bingo card of 2026. But here we are, because that's what they're pushing. That is what you see with these three very radical individuals in New York that have won their primaries and will go on almost certainly to be members of the House of Representatives. We see that in Colorado in the Denver district. Once again, defeating a 30-year incumbent who is endorsed by the Congressional Progressive Caucus and Parima Jayapal. That is about as liberal as you can get. She had the endorsement. And the Democrat voters there said, no, we want to go one step further. That was an individual who said the USA deserved 9/11, had it coming, and a litany of other things. We played that where it was one of the more bizarre acceptance speeches after winning the primary, because it was filled with like rage. The candidate was screaming in an angry tone, not a triumphant, hey, we just won, I'm about to be a member of the House of Representatives come November. It was rageful, but with like party air horns that they would play after her statements of, we will end genocide in Palestine. It is such a bizarre world that we are living in.
1: What was that, Will? What was that? DJ Will over here.
0: DJ Will. You missed that. You missed the triumphant win of the socialist in Colorado. I know you were not tuned in while you were out of office.
1: No,
0: to the primaries in Florida.
1: Issues going on with Gators. That was all the news.
0: That is a thing that happened.
1: Yeah, that was a lot of news. It was all Gator talk. Hey, phone lines are open for you. In the next segment, we're going to hear from Rick Grinnell. Then I'm going to take all the calls. So if you're on hold right now, I will get to you. Just hold on just a few minutes, and we will do our best to get to as many calls as we can. We still got two or three lines open right now. 1-800-684-3110. As we again start to wind down with this second half hour of the broadcast, I do want to encourage you to support the work of the ACLJ. 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And by the way, if you decide to become a champion, your first gift is doubled. So know that if you opt into that. But if you go directly to ACLJ.org/USA, not only your gift be doubled, you're going to get that gift from us, that challenge coin, that cooler bag. Be a part of the ACLJ family right now. I encourage you. The ACLJ is doing a lot of incredible work today. And look, we're halfway to Christmas, and we're already starting to hear about some small town issues, big town issues that are dealing with nativity scenes and all of those things as those permits start to get filed. I know it's hard to think. It's so hot outside that we're going to start dealing with that. But that's what the ACLJ does. We stick on it. Go right now to ACLJ.org/USA.
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0: Seculo. We are joined now by Rick Grinnell. And Rick, the president has now landed in Ankara, Turkey for the NATO summit that is happening there. There's a lot of news out there about it. But top line, what do you think the president's goal is for this NATO summit as it's being hosted by Erdogan in Turkey? And we've seen a lot of news about NATO in the recent weeks.
7: Look, Turkey has been a NATO ally of the United States since 1952. We've gone through a lot of iterations with them. Most people will tell you that the Turks in Brussels at NATO headquarters are extremely professional and they participate fully in NATO exercises. We have a base, a United States base in Turkey. So I'm actually somebody who believes that we should keep the Turks close. They are a vital part of NATO. They have an incredible military, and they also have been very helpful with us in terms of dealing with Russia. President Erdogan is someone who can really help us make progress with the Russians, and we need to utilize that. They are a Muslim country along with Albania. There are two Muslim countries in NATO. And I think that we can be safer as Americans when we utilize our allies within NATO to help us out.
0: Well, and I think Erdogan isn't necessarily ideologically on the same plane as the United States. But what we've seen is the ability for President Trump and someone like Erdogan, who is a strongman leader, more of an Islamist leader than probably many of us would be comfortable with having, definitely having as our leader here. But we've seen the president be able to work with someone like that. And I think that also, going back to the first term, I mean, I remember you were the one who greeted Pastor Brunson on the tarmac when we were able to free him. It was the work of the ACLJ, but ultimately, because it was gotten to the President of the United States, who was able to work with someone like Erdogan. That is not, it wasn't the specialty of the Obama administration of getting individuals that were being persecuted or American citizens out of strongman countries unless we gave them pallets full of cash, let's say, as they did with the Iranians. It shows that the ability of that that negotiation style. What did we see this week? The Chinese government released an American citizen, or not an American citizen, sorry, a Chinese national that was being held for operating underground church networks and was able to come back to the United States where he has family and is able to be safe here. That is showing that it takes a negotiator like President Trump to deal with strong men, whether it be President Xi or a NATO ally like Erdogan. And we see that when you go into a summit like this, that is the type of leader that can get results when there are contentious issues.
7: Yeah, look, I have a very sophisticated view. I shouldn't say sophisticated. I'd say a complicated, multi-level view of foreign policy.
0: I will say you have a sophisticated view. No, you can be humble about it.
7: I didn't mean it as sophisticated as condescending. I meant it as a complex, maybe that's the better word.
0: Right.
7: A view of foreign policy. And here's my view. One of the reasons I decided to jump on President Trump in 2016 when he was running is because he has this viewpoint of America first. Let's put our national security and our interests first. We don't control other countries' policies. We don't sign off on everything they do. And therefore, it's complicated. Turkey has had a long, complicated foreign policy over the last couple of decades. That's not always our business. We can pressure them because we're NATO allies. I certainly understand that they have a complicated relationship with Israel, and I wish that they could improve on that relationship. But my view is, what do we do what's best for America? And what's best for America is to have a NATO ally like Turkey, a strong NATO ally that is committed to be in partnership with us. Now, over the years, we have had a policy in the United States government to push Turkey away. I don't think we should do that. I think we should bring them close and have incrementalism. Are they perfect? No, not one of our allies is perfect. We're not even perfect. But the idea that we're going to shove them aside and be purist about it, I reject that idea. I want incrementalism. I want to keep people close, keep countries close, keep our partners close, so that we can make improvements like what you referred to with Pastor Brunson. It's the same with the UK, I would say. The UK denied us access to bases when we were doing our Iran policy. So did Italy. But we need to keep them close to be able to produce in the future policies and moments that are better for the United States. We don't sign off on other countries' entire foreign policies. We are looking at this as to say what's best for the United States.
0: Well, and I think that's what's so important for the listeners of this broadcast and supporters to be able to hear nuance from you, from people here at the ACLJ, because in a world where headlines are what most people consume, being able to actually dig in beyond just a binary choice of, you know, Erdogan good or Erdogan bad, and that's not really the way the world operates. And when we can dig into these issues for an extended amount of time, you're getting something here on Seculo that you're not hearing anywhere else. It also may not be sometimes the mainstream narrative that even within the Republican Party or conservative ideology, we're not afraid to dig into these issues and see what we can come forward with. We think about the UK, as you mentioned, and the special relationship that the United States has with the UK. Who appeared to be more like allies during this conflict with Iran? The Gulf states and nations that traditionally may not have the most Western ideology alignment with the United States, and our traditional friends were really nowhere to be found during that. And I think that's where something that the president has focused on, NATO, for his first term and very much a good portion of it now. He understands that things need to change, that the status quo of Washington foreign policy is what is so dangerous. When there's either a binary choice of this person is good or bad, sometimes isn't the best way to conduct foreign policy, especially if you're in an alliance with those people.
7: Look, I love having NGOs that push a purist policy and remind us that we need to move towards a goal. And I don't begrudge NGOs for doing that. But if you're running an NGO, you are not running U.S. policy, and U.S. policy has to be different. We have to be able to make progress for the American people. What I love about Donald Trump's policy is that he is focused on what's best for America unapologetically. He is just saying, I'm going to make decisions with our allies and others and make our foreign policy all about America. And that means that we have a complicated, differentiated policy towards our traditional allies every now and then. I recognize that Turkey hasn't been a perfect ally to Israel, but I think that we can help smooth that relationship over by keeping Turkey close.
0: Rick, final question here, just a pivot of topic, because we see the meltdown of the Graham Plattner campaign over the last 24 hours. If you were watching this, it's almost like anyone could have predicted that this could have eventually happened. It was a steady barrage of negative things about this individual as a candidate. I think, though, it should be a reckoning for anyone on either side of the aisle that primary politics, local politics matter, because you can shape the vision of your party in the future if you actively engage, or even if you sit out.
7: Look, last week I went to Maine to campaign for my friend Susan Collins, and I think this is another example of incrementalism. I recognize that Susan Collins is not the type of U.S. senator that works in Texas or Mississippi or Florida, but she is a great senator and we need to support her. She is thoughtful and I really like her as a person, and we can keep, trying to push towards a more purist policy. But we need Susan Collins in the Senate. So I went up there. I would just say this. Let's just note that a Nazi tattoo was not the thing that made the Democrats run.
0: And once again, that should say it all to everyone. And let's hope that it doesn't get that bad on the right, that a Nazi tattoo doesn't become a disqualifier for whom we want to put into office. But I think also, Rick, to your point as well, it's candidates like Susan Collins that show that conservatives really do hold more to democracy than the left, because they want cookie cutter, made in their party's image candidates. And that's not always what you get when you are free thinking and on the right. Rick, thank you so much for joining us today. Folks, we will be back with more on Seculo and taking your phone calls at 1-800-684-3110.
8: We've witnessed monumental legal victories from defending the 14th Amendment and protecting our sacred American right to vote, the overturning of Roe v. Wade, and standing up for the religious liberty of our kids and seniors. But even with the many historic wins we've achieved, the battle is far from over. The attacks on our constitutionally protected rights persist. Countless unborn babies remain in jeopardy, and across the globe, innocent Christians are being targeted and killed across this country and around the world. 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
1: Welcome back to Seculo. Now it's time to hear from you. We got a couple lines still open if you want to call in. 1-800-684-3110. 1-800-684-3110. Somebody's been on hold for over 30 minutes. Let's go to Jamal, North Carolina, on line two. Go ahead.
11: Hey, no problem. Always good to hear this programming. You guys are a blessing. Also like to say my appreciation to that you don't charge people for defending them. That's something that I think some people miss, so that's big. But the main reason why I was calling, I was talking to your screener, I was seeing that clip from, gonna mess up her name, Mayim Bialik.
1: Mayim Bialik, yeah.
11: Thank you. I was saying that clip needs to be shared. So I was asking, how can I access it and share it? Because that needs to go out to every person.
1: Yeah, I'll see what we can do about that specifically. But I know that is from it's from a podcast called The Being Jewish Podcast with Jonah Platt. And look, I always tell Will, it comes across my feed. Those kind of things happen because of the accounts I follow. So I follow a lot of Zionist account, follow a lot of Jewish accounts. So it happens. And I'm very connected in pop culture. So Mayim Bialik, if you don't know, I'm going to play it actually again. Mayim Bialik was the star of Blossom back in the 80s and 90s, and of course, later on, known for her role in The Big Bang Theory, was the host of Jeopardy, and somewhat is unsure if some of these more calls to push to support Israel, some of the reasons maybe she doesn't have some of that work even today. She discussed that a little bit more at length, but talked about really even within her own home, how pushing back against where the Democratic Party is standing, including obviously Israel was sort of the what they were discussing, but even in a whole, how that can cause issues within your own home, and how you don't, what happens when you stop identifying with that sort of extreme rhetoric coming out.
12: And I think we should play the clip again, but the one that where we pulled it from was shared by the Australia, Israel, and Jewish Affairs Council on Instagram.
1: Okay.
12: So, Logan, you are one of the 20,000 followers, maybe, of this account.
1: Am I even the follower of that account?
12: I'm not sure. But it got served to Logan. But once again, it is resonating with people, Jamal, because the clips from this account have 2,000, 5,000, 4,000 views. That's good. But this one clip has 134,000 views. So I think that message is resonating with people. And it is the longer clip as well, has some more interesting things about it. But we're going to play just a portion of it because we are on radio and on broadcast and everything. So let's go ahead and roll this. This is Mayim Bialik talking on this podcast about kind of the issues with the Democrat Party today.
13: I don't identify with many of the things that the Democratic Party has chosen to prioritize, not just for the Israel reason or the Jewish reason. I think many of us feel very confused about our identity as Democrats, because I think the Democratic Party has really let a lot of us down And saying that earned me accusations of being a Republican in my own home, right? That's how polarized it got.
14: Right.
13: That if you questioned what's going on in the Democratic Party, all of a sudden there's only one solution. That means you're a Republican. No, I got a lot of other choices in between, you know? The principles of liberalism hold true no matter what. This notion that support for Israel is in conflict with the Democratic Party is fallacious and it's sinful. There's a lot of moral ineptitude. It is egregious to treat one minority population with such disdain, hatred, disrespect, and intensity when if any other minority group received this kind of attention, there would be a blood in the streets. That is the most suspicious aspect of what is going on. And this is what I tell my children. We don't have to agree on everything, but there's something conspicuously suspicious about the attention being paid to Israel.
1: Yeah, a breath of fresh air, actually, when it comes to Mayim Bialik and her thoughts, not only in Israel, but even where the Democrat Party is heading. It makes no claims to be a conservative, very much actually says in some of the longer clips that she upholds almost all of the Democrat policies that are more traditional Democrat policies. But how that has shifted and how the liberalism has become, where you have people like her and Bill Maher and Gwyneth Paltrow and of course, John Fetterman, and some of these going, okay, this party has gotten itself out of hand. Let's go ahead and take a couple more calls. Michael in Florida, line one, go ahead.
15: Gentlemen, I've got a question towards, I don't know if you guys remember Ed Koch, mayor of New York City, who got, when he tried to get reelection, got voted out. And one of the reporters asked him a question, you know, are you going to be running for reelection? And he turned it down and said, no, the voters have voted and now they must suffer. So I'm kind of wondering what your take is on the current situation with the current mayor, Mamdani, of New York City, where he's kind of been voted in and has, in my opinion, broken some campaign promises. So what's the temperature of, you know, kind of the democratic socialist idea?
1: Let's not pretend, Michael, that he is not beloved in New York City right now, and that he is not a icon on the streets as someone who is being held up as a hero. I don't want to pretend that because I see it. Obviously, there are these more moderates in the conservatives that had issues with him and still have issues with him and are, you know, get pushed back on the 78 degrees and all those kind of things. But the mass majority of people that voted for him, I think there are a lot of young people. There are a lot of people that see him as a character, honestly, kind of like this, where you can't say anything bad about him.
12: Well, I think, Michael, the temperature in the place like New York City, hot, other than being very hot because your thermostats are being told to be put at 78, I think is very much positive around their mayor. And the proof of that is what happened in the primaries a little bit over a week ago in New York, where you had three candidates that were to the far left that he was backing that are Democrat socialists. They defeated incumbent Democrats, people that were mainline party. Actually, one of them, Goldman, was the leader of the impeachment proceedings in the House of Representatives as an attorney for the Democrats. Wasn't even in Congress yet. He should have been the hero of the Democrats because of how far he went after President Trump, but because he was Jewish,
1: supported Israel,
12: and it supported Israel lightly,
1: and got kicked out of a coffee shop,
12: was defeated by a socialist.
1: Let's go ahead quickly. I want to take Renee. We're running out of time, Renee, but you might hold for a long time, so go ahead.
16: Yes, I wanted to, before I talk about the Plattner, I just wanted to say, I was, as a young child, we're Catholic from South Texas, and grew up in Libya through the Air Force off base. It's just horrid to not be able to display your cross. It's horrid to not be able to say any prayers in public, but we were guests and that's what we did. My question about you is, God, these candidate choices that we have. So I see Plattner, and I'm not too problematic with Susan, but I can see why people wouldn't want to vote for her. Here in South Texas, we got to choose between Tallarico and also Paxton, and I can't vote for either one of those guys. And my congressman's Gonzalez, so I got to vote for somebody else. Why is the two-party system producing such horrible, horrid candidates? Please explain that to me.
1: No, yeah. I mean, look, we only got 30 seconds. Part of it is no one wants to run.
12: Well, also, Renee, when you look at a system when it comes to the Senate, a lot of times, especially in a place like Texas, the state party is very powerful. And they, what did you see here, though? You saw Ken Paxton unseat a very long-term incumbent Republican. So very similar in ways to what's happened around the country. We're running out of time, but I think you have to vote your conscience, Renee.
1: Yeah, go to ACLJ.org. Thanks, Renee. 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
17: this 7. Hour from Town Hall. I'm Keith Peters in Washington. A federal judge is rejecting the Justice Department's attempts to get names of 2020 election workers in Fulton County, Georgia.
18: The Justice Department in April obtained a grand jury subpoena seeking the names and personal contact information of county employees and volunteers. Poll workers. The county argued the subpoena was overly broad and meant to target and harass President Donald Trump's opponents. In his ruling Tuesday, U.S. District Judge William Ray called the subpoena unreasonable. I'm Lisa Dwyer.
17: The U.S. military has launched new strikes against Iran. The strikes began early Wednesday, hours after three merchant ships were struck on the Strait of Hormuz. It was the latest exchange of fire to threaten the interim deal to end the fighting between the two countries. The renewed attacks were sure to add to the difficulty of negotiations aimed at fully reopening the strait. Day two of the hearing of the man accused of assassinating conservative activist Charlie Kirk last September. Julie Eastman, a member of the public who waited in line to get into the Charlie Kirk hearing, says she had to be there to see it in person.
19: Erica got teary-eyed a little bit and was, you know, putting her head down a lot of it. Charlie's mom got emotional. Yeah, a lot of people were just focused in on what was going on.
17: SRN News and our parent company, Salem Media, are partnering with Christian nonprofit Food for the Poor to rush emergency aid to victims in Venezuela. 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
25: Tonight, expect clear to partly cloudy skies with humidity in the air. The temperature will drop to 67 degrees. Tomorrow will bring partly sunny conditions with a high reaching 89 degrees. I'm meteorologist Jason Caterina on FM 92.7 and AM 1400. 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
0: the answer. 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Now, at Evenings of Conversation with Salem Media's Mike Gallagher, Scott Jennings, Larry O'Connor, and Jennifer Horn. 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
27: Larry Elder here, the sage from South Central, the Prince of Pico Union, the Czar of Common Sense, the great Eldersky, Don Lorenzo. Welcome to the program. No victor credits allowed because we've got a country to save.

0: activist Charlie Kirk has entered its second day. Prosecutors aim to show that they have enough evidence against Tyler Robinson to proceed to a trial. After the hearing concludes, State District Judge Tony Graff must determine if the case should proceed, which experts say is likely. 23-year-old Robinson is charged with aggravated murder in Kirk's September 10th assassination. The U.S. military has launched new strikes against Iran. The strikes began early Wednesday, hours after three merchant ships were struck in the Strait of Hormuz. It was the latest exchange of fire to threaten the interim deal to end the fighting between the two countries. On Wall Street, the Dow down by 130 points, the NASDAQ dropped 302. More details at srnnews.com.
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3: Tonight, expect clear to partly cloudy skies with humidity in the air. The temperature will drop to 67 degrees. Tomorrow will bring partly sunny conditions with a high reaching 89 degrees. I'm meteorologist Jason Caterina on FM 92.7 and AM 1400. 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
7: 888-971-SAGE, 888-971-7243. I am Larry Elder. We are Salem News Channel. After FIFA reversed their decision on suspending the American player Trump put on Truth Social, thank you, FIFA, for doing what is right and reversing a great injustice. USA, USA, USA. England manager said he believed that the player should not have gotten a red card, but was bothered by the decision to suspend the punishment. His name is Thomas Tuchel, and he said, quote, "Who overturns this decision and when and on what grounds? How far does this go now? This is strange for me. Where does it start?" he told reporters, "and where does it end?" End of quote. The Royal Belgian Football Association said it was astonished by FIFA's decision. said it was in direct contradiction to the provisions of the tournament's regulations. The German Football Association president also said FIFA should issue a statement and explain why they overturned the red card. Quote, the integrity of the competition and the credibility of FIFA are at stake. End of quote. Now, before this match, I saw a documentary about all the corruption going on in FIFA, the ruling body, the long-term president who finally resigned after a huge scandal of taking bribes, as have many of the other people in the body that controls FIFA. When this guy on BS Now called it one of the most corrupt organizations in sports, he's not wrong. Here's what President Trump said, number 37.
8: Yeah, please.
9: I wanted to ask you, can you describe your phone call with Gianni Infantino about the red card? And Belgium is appealing the decision, which you're...
8: You're asking me about the whole soccer thing? So, yeah, I did. I spoke to Gianni, who's highly respected, who's produced the most successful World Cup in history by, they say, four times. This isn't just a success. I actually said, Gianni, we've got all these games. Each one is turning out to be a Super Bowl. Now, we have all these games. You know, when you think of it, every game is like a Super Bowl. Yes, I watched last night. What a game that was with Mexico and England. I mean, two countries. I don't know the players, although I think Kane is a great player. See, I played golf with him, and I like him a lot. He's a good golfer. But he's really great. But I watched, and no reason for me to watch, and you couldn't take your eyes off the game. Because I said, Johnny, you know, you have all these games, because they added games. In a country where really we don't, it's not our main sport, to put it mildly. And this has been four times more successful. He told me last night the numbers are four times greater. They think 50 or 60 million people are going to be watching the game tonight. I mean, you know, this is getting to be Super Bowl numbers. But you have a game tonight, and they think they're projecting a minimum of 50 million people watching a game. We call it soccer. It's called football, I guess, but we can't really call it football because it gets there's a little confusion. So, yeah, you call it soccer. We're the only ones that do that, but we have football, and football's great. But I've never seen anything like it. So I saw the play, and I'm a person that loves sports and was a good athlete, and I understand sports really well, really well. And that wasn't a foul. That wasn't even an infraction. That was.
7: We'll get back to this in a second. President Trump said he was a good athlete. Is he referring to golf? Did he play any other sports? Mr. Levan, look into that and find out what Trump meant when he said I was a good athlete. I've not heard him say that before. Can I just say something real quickly about what's going on in Venezuela? Twin earthquakes. According to Reuters, the death toll now is over 3,342. Number of injured, 16,470. Homeless, 17,345. Now consider this. Venezuela has a population of 28 million people. That means we are 12 times larger. So adjust these numbers for the impact if this were to happen in this country. We'd be talking about 40,600 Americans killed, 200,000 Americans injured, 211,000 Americans left homeless. Food for the Poor is on the ground as we speak, helping out. 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
7: 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My crack research team looked into Trump's claim that he was a good athlete. And according to Sports Illustrated, he was a three-sport athlete at New York Military Academy. Played baseball 3 years, primarily at first base, but he also pitched. And he played one season of football and one season of soccer. So he's a little more familiar with soccer than a lot of people. This is back to President Trump talking about the FIFA red card controversy.
8: But I've never seen anything like it. So I saw the play, and I'm a person that loves sports and was a good athlete. And I understand sports really well, really well. And that wasn't a foul. That wasn't even an infraction. That was two guys running full speed that happened to crash into each other. You can't take your foot and properly place it on somebody else's foot when you're going. No, these were two great athletes that got tangled up. And this referee, who is a little bit suspect, if you check his past, I don't want to say that because I don't like to create controversy, but very suspect. If you'd like, I'll provide you with the past. He made a call that nobody could believe. You know, even people on the other side, they say, oh, we got lucky. Wow, that's... And it's very interesting. They say they don't show them in slow motion. And I never realized that. I never heard of that before. That they're not allowed to review in slow motion because it's so different. Because you'll take one little quarter of a second and you'll see that a hand is touching a neck or you see something. Whereas when you see it in fast motion, it will look like two guys collided, which is really what happened. They got sort of entangled. He didn't do anything wrong. And he's our best player or one of our best players. A very vital player. And he gave him a red card. I didn't know what that meant. I didn't think it meant much. Then I started hearing that that means he can't play in the next game, at least in the next game. I said, boy, that's a big, you know, if it happened to another player, it would have been unfair. But when they take your best player or just about, they have some great players, but and they say you can't play, that's very unfair. That's, you know, it's one thing to penalize somebody for the game, but how do you penalize them for a game that hasn't been played yet? It's very unfair. You can't do that. So yes, I asked for a review by FIFA. I spoke to a man who's highly respected, and by the way, whose level of respect has gone up tenfold. And he was good before this started, but, you know, he really pushed it in this country. I'm the one that got them to do it. It was not Biden. Biden was asleep. I got him to do it. In fact, it was very sad because I got him to do it. And if the progression was normal, I would have been retired. Now, the Democrats are saying, man, we should have just let him have his way. We would have had him gone. But I said, you know, the saddest thing is I got the Olympics and I got the World Cup. I tried to claim 250 years, too, but that didn't work. They said, that one is what it is. No, I tried, but it didn't work. But wait. So I got him. I was so proud of it. And then I realized, you know, I wouldn't be president during that because I would have been out of office by that time. I felt badly. The beautiful thing about what I did is I ran. I never thought of it. And then all of a sudden I realized, you know, I just got the Olympics. And I totally got that myself. And I just got FIFA. I got that myself. We gave a little piece to Canada, gave a little piece to Mexico. I got that myself. And a lot of people helped, like that man right there, Kevin. A lot of people, you know that. We worked hard on that. And we got it. But what we didn't know is how successful it was going to be. I didn't know. I said, Johnny, is anyone going to show up? Because, you know, we're not really, I think soccer is doing much better, but I couldn't imagine. If you would have said to any very smart of these, like people like this, that the numbers they're doing now would be happening, they've never seen anything like it. Think of it. Take the most successful Olympics or the most successful FIFA, and you look at what's happened. You look at the numbers for this in the United States, just compared to FIFA, and it's numerous times more It's not like 10% more, 2% more, 5% more, which is more expected. It's like four times more successful than anything they've ever done. In fact, I said to Johnny, let's do it again next time. And he said, that would be hard. I said, no, no, you do it again. But at the same time, you give it to somebody else for the next one. I don't know. It's a little crazy idea. But all I did, I asked for a review because I didn't think it was a foul. And, you know, again, I'm good at this stuff. I didn't think it was a foul. I thought it was two great athletes that crashed into each other and got entangled. That was not a guy punching somebody in the face or anything that, you know, would be different. And I think it's a terrible, if they wouldn't allow, you know, a top player, maybe the best, maybe among the best players on the team to play, I think it would have had a big stain. And I related just that feel. I didn't tell him what to do. I can't tell him what to do. But I don't believe he made the decision. I think it was a committee that made the decision. And they made the right decision because, number one, it wasn't a foul. And you want to see a game with your best players. You don't want to say, how would you feel if I took, we take Messi out? He ran into somebody. Or we took Ronaldo. Ronaldo, you bunked into somebody. We're going to take you out of a game. He's great. Well, Harry Kane, we're going to take you out of the game, Harry, because you happen to hit somebody a little bit harder than you can't do that. If you would have taken him out, I think it would have really stained this incredible champion. We got to have our best players, and Belgium's got a great team, by the way. We got to have our best players.
7: Can you imagine, had we lost, say, 2-1 without our arguably best player, what kind of scandal that would have been? So you Trump haters ought to be glad our best player played. Don't go away. 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
23: When Abraham Lincoln was elected president in 1860, America stood on the edge of collapse. Over the next 4 years, the Civil War claimed more than 700,000 lives and tested whether our republic could endure. As the war drew to a close, Lincoln looked beyond victory. He looked toward healing. In his second inaugural address, he challenged the nation, "Let us strive on to bind up the nation's wounds, to achieve and cherish a just and lasting peace." Lincoln understood that preserving the greatest experiment in self-government required more than winning a war. It required the character to restore what had been broken. More than 160 years later, America still faces division. The question is not whether we'll disagree. The question is whether we still have the wisdom and the character to heal together.
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7: 888-971-SAGE, 888-971-7243. I am Larry Elder. We are Salem News Channel. If Graham Plattner is to be replaced as a candidate for Senate in Maine, he must drop out no later than July 27. Otherwise, Maine Democrats won't be able to field an alternative candidate. So far, he has not dropped out. 55% of Democrats say moving towards socialism is a good thing. Question. If there were a rise in racism against blacks that mirrored the rise of anti-Semitism against Jews in America, would there be riots in the streets? That's rhetorical. And the preliminary hearing in the trial of Charlie Kirk's alleged assassin has begun. Brandon Tatum was in the courtroom. All of this and more, 888-971-SAGE. This is a comedian, Tiffany Haddish, about Trump and his role in the suspension of that football player, number 24.
4: Well, speaking of scoring, tonight was the big World Cup match between the U.S. and Belgium. One of our star players... Now, one of our star players was supposed to be suspended from tonight's game, but Donald Trump personally called the head of FIFA to get the player reinstated, which is surprising because Trump doesn't know anything about soccer, and it's the first time he ever defended a black person. He's growing, y'all. He is growing. He's growing. I'm so proud of him.
7: Okay. A couple of comments. I know this is stand-up comedy. But first time he ever defended a black person? Are you familiar with Ms. Haddish? The fact that Donald Trump pardoned Jack Johnson, the first black heavyweight champion? Boxing heavyweight champion? Ken Burns, the documentarian, and Sylvester Stallone, the actor who played Rocky, both tried to get Barack Obama to overturn this bogus conviction against Jack Johnson. Obama refused to do it. They approached George W. Bush. He refused to do it. But Donald Trump pardoned Jack Johnson, who was convicted of violating the Mann Act for transporting a white woman across state lines. Are you familiar with Alice Johnson, Ms. Haddish? Alice Johnson was a black female who had a very long prison sentence for a nonviolent drug offense. Donald Trump commuted her sentence. Are you familiar, Ms. Haddish, with the First Step Act, which Donald Trump signed, allowing now about 5,000 black men, mostly black men, to have their long, nonviolent drug sentences reconsidered and reduced an average of 70 months? Are you familiar with the fact that Donald Trump put funding for historically black colleges on a 10-year basis? No one else had ever done that before. Are you familiar with the fact that Donald Trump supports school choice, which black and brown parents support, but the Democratic Party overwhelmingly opposes? Shall I continue? 888-971-SAGE, 888-971-7243. Do not leave town. We're just getting warmed up.
24: 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Ooh, wee girl, you're right here.
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5: News this hour from Town Hall. I'm Keith Peters in Washington. The U.S. has struck Iran after three merchant ships were hit.